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1: Come Game 9, show history tonight in the WNBA. Fever taking out the Seattle Storm 110-107. Historic because Caitlin Clark became the first player in league history with 40 points and 10 assists in a game. And she did it on a minutes restriction. She only played 29 minutes tonight. Had 45 points, 10 assists, 4 steals on 11 of 18 shooting, including 6 of 10 from downtown. She was also 17 of 19 from the free throw line. Her teammate, Kelsey Mitchell, she scored 30 points. So Caitlin Clark, Kelsey Mitchell became the first pair of teammates to have a 40 and 30-point game, respectively. In the NFL, another gambling controversy as they have suspended Arizona Cardinals personnel executive Ryan Gold indefinitely for violating the league's gambling policy. The league saying on Friday that they had an investigation and that determined that Gold provided confidential, non-public inside information regarding 2026 draft selections that were made by the Cardinals.
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4: And it swung on and hit in the air to center field and well. Keyshaw's under it. He's got it at the warning track. He crashes into the ivy with the final out of the ballgame clutched to his chest, and the Twins beat the Cubs at Wrigley Field.
5: Yeah, 5-2 was the final. The Twins take the first game out of the All-Star break, and with it, they climb back to 500. They're 49-49 on the season, the first time they've been at 500 since they were 12-12 almost 3 months ago on April 22nd. And with the win, they also snap a little two-game losing skid that they had going on there on the north side of Chicago. Welcome, everyone, to the Affinity Plus Federal Credit Union post-game download. 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
5: All right, welcome back to you, and we welcome in Glenn Perkins now from Wrigley Field. And, Perk, I want to start talking about one of the arms out of the Twins' bullpen. You'd mentioned it late in the broadcast on how only two of the arms in the bullpen right now for the Twins were guys that were there on opening day. That's Funderburk and Rogers. But then all of a sudden, off your bingo card, you see Andrew Morris come up here and make quite a splash so far in his Major League debut season. When you look at him and you look at how he's matured and grown just over the last 2 months that he's been up here, what impresses you the most?
7: I think the way that he's gained control of the strike zone. I think he was early on apprehensive, tentative a little bit, trying to maybe nibble a little bit more, maybe hit spots. Now, I will say he's throwing the baseball a lot harder now than he was when he first came up. And there's a couple of factors there as well. But I think more than anything, it's just confidence. And I think that's where we're seeing him flourish now. He's not afraid. I don't think he's ever been afraid, but he certainly doesn't look scared right now. And he's coming out throwing 98, 99, 100 miles an hour with the fastball. His cutter's been really good. Talked about the changeup a little bit with a whiff rate over 50% this month. It's just him gaining confidence and realizing that he can not only have success here, that he belongs here, but that he can dominate. And he's going out there and pitching like he's the best reliever in baseball. And that's the mentality that you have to have. And I've loved watching him grow throughout the season and throughout his journey here so far this year in the bullpen.
5: Now, after his last outing right before the All-Star break, he talked about how he has made a concentrated effort to start throwing the cutter more. So my question for you is, how unique is that for you as a reliever to figure out when you start to feel a pitch that you want to rely on more, just because you're not out there for a six or a seven inning outing every 5 days?
7: Yeah, and I

0: I think as much as anything, it's just finding another a pitch that breaks, a pitch with break that he can throw, something that he can rely on outside of the four-seamer, the sinker, and his changeup that he's throwing a little bit more now too. He had the sweeper early in the season. He hasn't thrown that since May. And so I think they kind of just simplified it for him. It's the same thing that we've seen with Yoandris Gomez. Simplify the arsenal and find a couple of pitches that work that you can throw in the strike zone and then that you can command outside the strike zone in the locations that you need to. And for him, it's just been the cutter, and that's probably as much as anything, just a comfort level of what pitch he likes the best coming out of his hand, what he is most confident in throwing. So they've ditched the sweeper. He's throwing cutters, and it's been a great pitch for him.
1: Yeah, he comes in today. He helps close the door and secure a victory for Bailey Ober, who looked really good, I thought, in his five and a third innings that he was out there. Could have been a little wobbly in the first two innings, but he rolls the double play ball to help him get out of both of those frames. I just liked how he said, you know what, maybe this is what I have here, and I'm going to attack him with this pitch.
0: I think that's what he's been doing all season long. When he realized that the fastball velocity wasn't coming back, he just kind of decided my changeup is now my primary pitch, and I'm going to pitch off of that. I think the first two innings, he was just trying to find himself. Chris and I talked about that right at the beginning of the game. Coming out of the All-Star break, what do you do? What adjustments can you make? How are you going to feel in that first game? And I think he just needed to get his feet underneath him. He threw 13 of his 32 balls that he threw in the whole game in that first inning.
1: Right.
0: And so then you go the next five and change innings, you only throw 19 balls to, I'm not going to count them up, but more than 19 hitters.
1: Right.
0: And so I think he kind of found it and just went on cruise control and commanded the ball exceptionally well from really the first inning, after that first inning. It was the first couple of hitters. And from there on out, I think he just gained more and more confidence, attacked him, and threw the ball exceptionally well. And what a benefit to get him back now, and in two starts that they've had him back. He's throwing the ball so well. They've needed him, and they're going to need to continue, or he's going to need to continue to pitch well, because Connor Prelip isn't going to be back for a while. So it kind of falls onto Bailey Ober to be that bridge to the top of the rotation again.
1: Final question for you, and this is something that John brought up to me, and we were talking about it. I know in this day of video, you guys can see anything they want on a pitcher, but with Interleague and the fact that this is the first time Bailey ever sees the Cubs in his career, what kind of advantage can that be for the pitcher? Just saying, you know what? They don't see me every year. They don't see me twice a year. It may take them a little bit. I may take them by surprise.
0: Yeah, you can hit all you want off a traject machine, and as a guy who admittedly couldn't hit off a traject machine and has never hit off a traject machine, it's not the same as hitting in a game. It's not the same as having the crowd, having adrenaline, all of those things. It's different, and these guys don't get to see Bailey Ober. You don't see guys like Bailey Ober with his size, with his extension, and then the odd release point that he has. You can't recreate that except when you're out on the field, and then when you're out there getting changeups and sweepers, and then the occasional fastball, very difficult to hit. And like I said, when he commands the ball like he did from the second inning on, good luck.
1: Yeah. All right, Perk, get out of there. We got afternoon games tomorrow and
0: yeah,
1: Sunday.
0: We'll talk to you bright and early.
1: Yeah, if this was Danny, he'd be saying how he couldn't do an afternoon game after a night game like we heard back in the pregame in the 91 time capsule.
0: Yeah, maybe that's why he stayed home from this one.
1: All right, good job. We'll talk to you tomorrow.
0: All right, see you, Gino.
1: All right, Glenn Perkins joining me there. Post-game palaver. Twins victorious, 5-2 the final. Maybe you've heard this. They're back to 500 on the year at 49-49. 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

0: Game download. Bailey Ober, Colin Ray, the starting pitchers to get this second part of the season underway. Let's get to our Sheboygan Sausage Company Twins highlights. Both teams had a leadoff walk tonight. Twins could not do anything with Trevor Larnach. However, in the bottom of the first, Pete Crow Armstrong immediately swiped second after his walk. Seiya Suzuki then walked. Minnesota native Michael Bush gave the Cubs a lead, an RBI single. Pete Crow Armstrong able to score. Suzuki goes all the way to third, hit 50th RBI on the year for Bush, and the Cubs are up 1-0, but Ober rolled a double play to avoid any more damage. Back-to-back singles by the Cubs in the bottom of the second. They eventually had guys on the corners with no outs, but again, Bailey Ober gets the pitcher's best friend.
1: Down to short should be two. Gray goes to Clemens, back to first base in time for another run-saving, inning-ending double play. Two innings, two double plays, rare for a fly ball pitcher like Bailey Ober. He'll take it.
0: Yeah, how rare? Well, you're going to find out later when we circle the bases, but it was huge for Bailey to get out of the first two innings with only allowing one run, because then the Twins' bats came alive and found some interesting ways to put runs on the board in the third inning. Luke Keyshaw reached on an infield single to begin that frame. Tristan Gray then a swinging bunt to first base. Bush gloved it. His throw down to second actually glanced off of Keyshaw's left hand as Luke was sliding into the bag. The ball deflected and hit Dansby Swanson in the mouth. Keyshaw popped up, ran to third. Swanson was bloodied, but he stayed in the game. So we had Twins had runners on the corners. Trevor Larnach then knotted things up with an RBI single to left to plate Luke Keyshaw. Larnach has first RBI in his career at Wrigley Field. And then Ryan Jeffers pounced on a 1-0 sweeper from Ray.
1: This ball hit well for Jeffers. High fly ball, deep left field. Holding up at the wall. No, it's gone into the third row for a Ryan Jeffers home run. And the Twins lead it 4-1 at Wrigley. What a swing from Ryan Jeffers. It was a sweeper that didn't sweep. And Jeffers rounds the bases with his eighth home run. And the Twins have the lead.
0: Yeah, it went 369 feet to the seats in left, and Bailey Ober showed his appreciation because he struck out the next five Cubs in a row, and he left a runner on second in the fourth inning. Suzuki a leadoff double in the sixth. He went to third on a ground out. Derek Shelton went to the pen. Tommy Nance came on to take over for Ober. Nance tossed a wild pitch to allow Suzuki to score. Twins lead down to two at 4-2. Cubs eventually would have runners on the corners with two down in that inning, and Michael Conforto flied out to center. Ray had done a good job keeping the Twins quiet after their four-run third inning. His night was over after the sixth. Drew Pomeranz walked pinch hitter Austin Martin. Martin swiped second. Keyshaw walked. And then Ryan Kreidler hit for Gray, and he got that run back.
1: Kreidler swings and hammers one into left field for a big hit. Martin takes the turn. Happ is up with it. Here comes his throw. Austin will score. The other runners try to advance. Keyshaw safe at third on the throw back from Kelly. And the Twins lead it 5-2 with runners at second and third and nobody out of the seventh.
0: Yeah, the aggressiveness on the base paths in the seventh inning, I feel like we haven't seen a lot of that this year. For the first time, I watched an inning today and it reminded me of the last two months of last season after the trade deadline, and how both Rocco Baldelli at the time and Derek Felvey came out talking about how the Twins were going to change things up on their approach and get more aggressive, and we certainly saw it over the last 2 months last season. Well, we saw it right there in the seventh inning. It led to a run. Could have been even more. Gavin Hollowell came on. He took over for Pomeranz with one out and those runners on second and third, and he was able to fan Jeffers and Josh Bell, and the Twins miss out on putting up a crooked number. Nance and Taylor Rogers combined for a 1-2-3 bottom of the seventh. Andrew Morris, a 3-up, 3-down bottom of the eighth, thanks in part to a fantastic catch in center field by Luke Keyshaw. And then Yoendris Gomez, not a clean bottom of the ninth. He left the guy on, though, and he got the job done. 5-2, the final, the Twins victorious. They're back to 500 at 49-49 on the year. Five runs on seven hits, one error, 3-for-6 with runners in scoring position, four men left on base. Cubs are 54-43, two runs on six hits, one error, 1-for-10 with runners in scoring position today for the Cubs, six men left on base. Bailey Ober goes 5 1/3, allowed two runs on five hits, fan seven, walked a pair, picked up the victory to improve to 7-3 on the year. Colin Ray falls to 7-6. He went six innings, allowed four runs, only three earned on five hits, fans six and walked one. Gomez picks up his 12th save. 39,855 at Wrigley. Again, it's going to be a festive atmosphere all weekend long as the Cubs are celebrating the 10-year anniversary of the 2016 World Series championship team at times this season, this weekend. Game time, 2 hours, 48 minutes. Twins highlights brought to you by the Sheboygan Sausage Company, America's tradition since 1933. Time for our Treasure Island Player of the Day. We're going with a guy who got it done at the plate, got it done on the base paths, and got it done in the outfield today, Luke Kuechel.
1: 1-2, swung on and hit well. The gap, left center field. Kuechel chasing after. Kuechel slides on the warning track, and he makes the catch. What a grab for Luke Kuechel. Right in front of the 368 shine, he went feet first and he snared it before it found the sand for extra bases, a huge catch.
0: It was a huge catch. It helped Andrew Morris with a 1-2-3 eighth inning. It also just did not give the Cubs a chance to think that they were going to be able to climb back in this one. Again, remember, the Cubs have 10 walk-off wins this season. They have had their handful of games where they've rallied late in ball games to be able to wave that white flag with the W on it. But instead, plays like that helped the Twins relievers get this one to the finish line. Kuechel also went 2-for-3 and scored a run and had a walk in this one. He is our Treasure Island Diamond Player of the Game. 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Enjoyed the time down there. Enjoyed the bar in the pool area where I sat there to watch the semifinal in the World Cup between France and Spain. Always a good time down there at the island. When we come back, our out-of-town scoreboard segment's right here on your home for Twins baseball.
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4: Hello, this is Bailey Ober. Who do you model your game after when you were growing up? I had a lot of guys that I really enjoyed watching, from Roy Halladay to Pedro Martinez, Randy Johnson. So a lot of those guys I just enjoyed watching growing up, and just obviously they were dominant and just really enjoyed how they went about pitching. What is your favorite thing about Minnesota and or the Twin Cities? I really enjoy the summertime, especially just traveling around, going all the different parks with my family and kids. The weather is usually perfect out, and it's just really good time to be outside. Who is your closest friend in baseball? I'll probably say I have two. James MacArthur, who's on the Royals, and then my old college roommate, Taylor Clark, who just signed back with the Arizona Diamondbacks. What is your go-to cheat meal? I'll probably say pizza, just eating pizza. This has been Bailey Ober. Thanks for listening.
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0: 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Let's check out some out-of-town scores. As always, let's start with the Twins minor league affiliates and a very rare victorious across-the-board day for the Twins minor league affiliates. And I mean across the board because the DSL Twins and the FCL Twins also notched victories today. But how about the Twins top four minor league affiliates? Start with the Class A Fort Myers Mighty Muscles. Murphy Hernandez 3-for-3 with an RBI. Fort Myers defeats Lakeland by a score of 9-5. Cedar Rapids took care of Beloit 9-1 the final there. Jacob McCombs went 3-for-5, notched his fifth home run of the season. Graham Brown also homered his fourth on this year for the Colonels. Wichita, they got multiple RBI performances from a couple of guys as they clubbed Arkansas 10-4. Jay Thomason 3-for-5 with two ribby. Then you had Billy Amick and Kyle DeBarge. Both of those guys drove in three runs apiece in that victory. And across the river in St. Paul, the Saints took care of Louisville 3-1. Jack Anderson started this one. He was making his Saints debut. The Twins just claimed him off of waivers back on July 11th from Boston. He went three innings tonight, two hits, struck out a batter. He gave way to Cole Sands, who pitched two innings, allowed one hit, fanned three, picked up the win. And then there was this big swing from top prospect Walker Jenkins.
10: So 1-0 here to Jenkins, and he turns on one. Will it stay fair? It is fair, and it is gone. Back-to-back home runs, three solo shots here in the fifth, and the Saints lead 3-0.
0: And the Saints would hold on and win this one by a score of 3-1. Again, a victorious day all the way around for Twins minor league affiliates. 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Just to highlight some of the things we already talked to you about during the game, the Red Sox swept a doubleheader from the Tampa Bay Rays today, 10-0 and 5-3. With it, the Sox have now won 11 consecutive games. They're back at 500 for the first time since game two of the season when they were 1-1. The Dodgers got a fantastic relay late to hold on and defeat the Yankees at Yankee Stadium by a score of 2-1. Let's check out scores involving teams from the American League Central. The team on top of the division, the Chicago White Sox, they were in Toronto. They thumped the Blue Jays by a score of 12-4. The team they were tied with for the top spot in the Central, well, that would be Cleveland. Cleveland didn't play today. Their game against Pittsburgh at Progressive Field was postponed due to the air quality there in Cleveland. They're going to play a doubleheader tomorrow. The Detroit Tigers right now are out in Anaheim. They trail the Angels by a score of 1-0. Troy Melton had the start in this one for the Tigers. He went to high school in the Anaheim area. His 1.82 ERA on the season coming into this game ranked 8th among pitchers who have thrown at least 40 or more innings. But again, the Angels have a 1-0 lead this game in the bottom of the 7th. And our highlight that we're going to spotlight just happened about 5 minutes ago. It was a back-and-forth affair in Kansas City. The Royals had a lead going to the 9th inning. Coughed it up. The game went to extra innings. San Diego put three on the board in the top, and then in the home half, this.
11: Here's the pitch. And a swing and a ground ball the other way. That's through for a hit. The Royals have tied it. Here comes Lofton around third. He will score. And the Royals walk it off with a 7-6 win in 10 innings.
0: Yeah, Carter Jensen, the hero there for the Royals. With it, they snap a 5-game losing skid, and they walk off the Padres in 10, 7-6. That's the out-of-town scoreboard. When we come back, we're going to dive into the Twins clubhouse, hear from the manager, the starting pitcher, and his battery mate right here on your home for Twins baseball.
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13: There are no sure things in baseball. 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
0: Well, welcome back. Welcome back out of the All-Star break, Minnesota Twins. They defeat the Chicago Cubs at Wrigley 5-2. Get back to 500 on the year. Let's get to some reaction. Our ears on the clubhouse brought to you by Minnesota Corn. His team is back to 500 on the campaign. What does the manager, Derek Shelton, think about that?
20: Yeah, I mean, we were eight back, and we've played well to grind. I mean, there's a long way to go. We got to continue to play well. But, you know, I think this is the first step of getting there.
0: Yeah, there was really this stretch after the last time they were at 500, which was on April 22nd through pretty much the entire month of May, where they were diving around between anywhere 5 to 7 and 8 games under 500. And then the calendar flipped to June, and there's been this very slow, steady climb that has now got them back to 500. If you break the season down and you think of just playing a game every day of the week, the season would be 23 weeks long. You play 7 days. You go 4-3, you're going to end up winning 92 games over the course of a season. And that's the type of stuff and the short-term focus that his club has to have. The short-term focus today on the offense happened in the third inning. Yeah, Ryan Jeffers had a big swing with the 3-run homer, but the manager liked what he saw from his guys at the plate the entire frame.
20: Yeah, I mean, big home run, 3-run homer. I mean, the key to that inning is Kiesel's base running there. I mean, unfortunately, Dansby gets hit in the face, which you never want to see. But great base running play by him to get inside the line, to be able to, you know, deflect or block. And then Ryan comes up with the big hit after that. But overall, I mean, he was on pace to be an all-star this year. I mean, with everything he's done, and for him to just pick back up where he's left off, it's been really encouraging to see.
0: Yeah, so Jeffers had the big swing, but you also heard Derek mention the key of Luke Kuechel in that inning with his base running. Well, he did it with base running. He did it at the plate with a couple of knocks, and he did it out in center field again. He's out there right now while Byron Buxton's on the injured list, and he turned in a couple of real, real nice catches out there. And the manager says, this is the guy. This is the version of Luke Kuechel we have been waiting to see.
20: First time starting the year in the big league, struggled a little bit. I think we're seeing the Luke Kuechel that we thought we were going to see, and the ability to control at bats and get hits. But he's done a nice job, especially over the last, 3 weeks, 4 weeks.
0: Something else the manager said they saw today was a good outing from Bailey Ober. He only was able to go 5+, but he's still building back up after the injury. And after a rest in this All-Star break, he had about 7 or 8 days between starts.
20: Yeah, I mean, you could tell there was a little bit of rust there, but kind of locked it in. I mean, got the changeup going. I mean, we struck out 5 guys in a row at one point, was able to execute, but overall did a really nice job navigating. I mean, it's still a second start back, so we were running 85 to 90, and he did a really good job.
0: Yeah, he did, and a big key for the big guy tonight was some double plays that helped him avoid damage in the first and the second innings. He did allow one run between those two frames, but it could have been much worse had he not gotten the two double plays. And Ober says that was his intent out there. He was trying to get the Cubs hitters induced to hit into a double play.
18: Yeah, it was huge. I mean, obviously you get in those situations where there's multiple guys on with less than two outs. The situation presents itself to try to be able to get a double play ball, especially early in those counts. And that's kind of what we called for pitch calling, just those specific pitches were to try to get a ground ball and hopefully get out of the inning, and we were able to execute it, and our infielders make great turns.
0: Yeah, Bailey goes 5 1/3 and gives up the two runs on five hits with seven strikeouts today. He had a one time where he struck out five consecutive Cubs in a row right after the Twins had given him the lead. After he left the game, you saw Tommy Nance, Taylor Rogers, Andrew Morris, and Yoendis Gomez get this one to the finish line. Ryan Jeffers was behind the dish for all those guys. Here's the catcher on not just the starter, but the entire list of arms that came out of the pen.
21: Yeah, we've been pitching really well. You know, Bailey's second start back, you know, we weren't sure how many we were going to get from him today, just not really health-wise, but, you know, second start on with today's heat and humidity, it can take it out of you. But he gave us six really strong innings. And then, you know, the bullpen, they've been doing their job. You know, we're starting to get defined roles out there, and guys are starting to live up to some of the stuff that they're showing, and it's really exciting.
0: Yeah, now remember, after this four-day break for the All-Star, for the Midsummer Classic, the Twins had won five consecutive series and 8 of 9. Ryan Jeffers happy that the team was able to pick up where they left off.
21: First off, you know, everyone loves a four-day break, but when you're rolling, you want to keep on playing and keep on playing well. You know, I'm really happy, and it doesn't surprise me that the group of guys we got, you know, just jumps right back into it and puts good baseball together.
0: And a victory tomorrow would give them a sixth consecutive series victory. We appreciate the thoughts from Derek Shelton, from Bailey Ober, and from Ryan Jeffers. Our Ears on the Clubhouse brought to you by Minnesota Corn, continuously working to promote sustainable practices, develop new uses, and maintain thriving rural economies for Minnesota's 24,000 corn farmers. When we come back, a trip around the bases here in your home for Twins baseball.
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0: Twins return to action after the All-Star break and defeat the Cubs 5-2. They're back to 500 for the first time since they were 12-12 on April 22nd. Let's circle the bases from this one, brought to you by your local Toyota dealers. At first base, Bailey Ober rolled two huge double plays tonight to help him get him out of the first and second innings. Just the fifth time in his career he induced multiple double plays in a game. Bailey 3-0, the Twins 5-0 now in those games. It is the fifth game this season where a Twin recorded two ground ball double plays in a game, the first time the team has been victorious. At second base, Luke Kuechel picked up two more hits today. He's now hitting .277 through the first 141 games of his career. Kuechel just the 31st Twin all-time and the fifth over the last 17 campaigns to hit .277 for the Twins through their first 141 games to begin their big league careers, joining the likes of Royce Lewis, Williams, Astudillo, Luis Arraez, and Danny Santana. At third base, Ryan Jeffers go-ahead three-run homer in the third inning. The 76th homer of his career. That moves him into a tie with another great catcher, Earl Batty, and Nelson Cruz for 31st on the Twins' all-time home run list. With one more long ball, Ryan's going to pass those guys, pull into the top 30, tying a catcher, Tim Lauder, and Ron Coomer, who is now down in Chicago broadcasting Cubs game for 29th place. And at home, Andrew Morris twirled a scoreless eighth inning tonight, his 16th consecutive scoreless appearance. He's the 19th Twin to have a run of 16 games or more, joining a list that includes lovable lefties Taylor Rogers, who got into the game tonight, Glenn Perkins, who also called this game tonight. Morris just the second Twins rookie to accomplish the feat, joining another lefty who was at Wrigley tonight in Caleb Thielbar, who did it back in 2013. That's our Toyota trip around the bases. Toyota, let's go places. Afternoon affair tomorrow for Game 2 of this series on a day where the Cubs are going to be celebrating the 10-year anniversary of their 2016 World Series championship team. Taj Bradley gets the ball coming off his win Sunday versus the Angels. He has won his last four decisions and is 9-3 with a 3.59 ERA in the season. Bradley 1-1 lifetime versus the Cubs, but he has yet to allow an earned run against them. Matthew Boyd, scheduled to go for Chicago, he has won his last five decisions in a run that was interrupted by missing more than a month due to a knee surgery. He's 5-1, 4.50 ERA on the year. Twins and their fans very familiar with the lefty. Boyd, a longtime Tiger, he's going to be making his 25th career start versus Minnesota. He's 9-8 versus the Twins, has not seen them since 2024. When he was with Cleveland. We hit the air for the pregame at 12:30. Hope you can spend part of your Saturday with us. That wraps up the Affinity Plus Federal Credit Union postgame download. For Kel Soderquist, Biff, and John Vitas, I'm Mark Janowski. Thanks for listening here on your home for Twins baseball.
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3: Hit through the right side, RBI base hit, Ryan Jeffers. Twins take the lead 2-1.
4: They had a pitch lined to the left center field. That's going to tie it up. As Bell around first base, ground ball, weakly hit, should be two. Kuechel to Lee, back to first in time for the tailor-made double play. Nicely turned.
3: Byron smashes this ball deep into the left field corner. That one's back towards the fence, and it's off the base of the wall. Byron looping around first, looping towards second. He slides in with a crisp leadoff double.
2: Today's game was brought to you by Target, proud partner of the Minnesota Twins. Derek Shelton, signing off.
9: This has been a presentation of the Treasure Island Baseball Network.

0: finesse type team under Coach Mike McDaniel. I think they're going to be a lot more physical and a lot more tough. So I think they're going to sneak up on some teams. Not a playoff team, but could they get 5 wins? Sure. That's why I slide them in number 1.
1: As much as I love Halfley, as much as I love Malik Willis, and as much as I think it's funny they're building Green Bay South down
0: right,
1: in Miami.
0: They sure are.
1: Because John Eric Sullivan's also now a part of their front office, who is a member of the Green Bay Packers front office. They have so much dead money, Q.
0: Yeah, they do.
1: So much dead money, and it's going to be hard for them to compete. Could they get to that over total? Yes. It helps that they've got the Jets on the schedule twice, and that's something that they're going to be able to do. But they are going to have, I think, they're going to be scrappy.
0: Yeah.
1: Because that's what Jeff Halfley's going to have them be. Malik Willis getting that another opportunity to be a starting quarterback, I think he's going to succeed ultimately. It's going to be tough to have him to have a ton of success this year.
0: Right.
1: But I do like that for the Dolphins because I think they're going to catch some people by surprise, especially early.
0: Well, I'll tell you what, early on, I'll get a very good up close and personal look at how good they could be. They come to Vegas week 1. So I will see Halfley and the Dolphins coming up here in Las Vegas. Those are my top 5 underrated NFL teams, opening up the DraftKings app and looking at the over-under when it comes to the win total. He's Gabe Neitzel. I'm Q Myers. It's game night here on ESPN Radio. The Major League Baseball season, the second half, is a full go. Yankees, well, maybe they didn't get the memo. 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
10: I'm meteorologist Mace Michaels. Mostly clear for tonight. A low in the low 60s. Patchy smoke tomorrow with hazy sunshine. A high in the mid 80s. There could be a little smoke again on Sunday. Otherwise, a mix of sun and clouds. Highs in the upper 80s. Storms Sunday night and Monday. Lakes, great food, and friendly faces. It's all in Worthington, Minnesota, and it's worth a look. It's 69 degrees right now.
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0: work for, play for, are associated with the team, you can't get involved in that, and you just got to know better than it. It's really, it's not even anything to break down. It's just stupidity on his part.
1: And it's not that he was just leaking confidential information before they made picks. He also decided to put parlay bets on NFL and college games.
0: Yep.
1: You work in the NFL, my dude. Like, come on. What are we doing?
0: Doesn't make any sense.
1: That's rule number one. Don't bet on NFL games. And he just decided he couldn't do that.
0: Yeah, that's all bad. So, those parlay bets, NFL, college games, that has found Ryan Gold definitely suspended by the National Football League. He's Gabe Neitzel. I'm Q Myers. Coming up next, we show love to the ones that deserve it here on Game Night on ESPN Radio on the all-new ESPN app.
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16: I'm meteorologist Mace Michaels. Mostly clear for tonight. A low in the low 60s. Patchy smoke tomorrow with hazy sunshine. A high in the mid-80s. There could be a little smoke again on Sunday. Otherwise, a mix of sun and clouds. Highs in the upper 80s. Storms Sunday night and Monday. Lakes, great food, and friendly faces. It's all in Worthington, Minnesota, and it's worth a look. Currently at 68.
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The Washington Nationals are mollywhopping the A's right now, 20-0.

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3: 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Neka Gumbukwe became the Sparks' career scoring leader, finished with 18 points and 12 rebounds.
4: Points for Mabry. Carves out space. Misses the fall away.
5: Good defense.
4: Reese leaks out. Here comes Angel. 17 points for Reese.
3: 23 and 12 did Angel Reese have. Nas Hillman scored 24 in a perfect shooting night. Atlanta beats Toronto 111-92. Hillman 8 of 8 from the field, hitting 4 3-pointers, made 4 free throws without a miss as well.
6: LeCon back to the mid-range. The pull-up is good again. Layla LeCon with 24. She has matched her season high.
7: Yeah, Hill getting caught in that pick and then trying to go over the top. You're trailing and you're top blocking it, and LeCon just understands how to create space.
3: All the calls on Ion. Layla LeCon scored a career high 26. Sun 96-83 winners over the Mercury in the first back-to-back for these two teams. The night's top play comes from the W with Caitlin Clark exploding for the Fever.
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9: Clark gets it back, halfway through the shot clock, at the logo, step back, sidestep, three left wing, good! Caitlin Clark, a Fever franchise record, 41 points, and the Fever lead by 3 with 38 seconds to go. Timeout. Seattle,
10: 41 points for 2-2.
3: 93-5, the fan, the call. Caitlin Clark, career high 45 with 10 assists. First 40-10 game in WNBA history. She became the fastest player in league history also to make 200 career threes, doing it in 74 games. And those 45 points came at 29 minutes, 28 seconds. First player in the league to score 45-plus in fewer than 30 minutes. I'd say that's a night's work right there. More ACC media days. North Carolina coach Bill Belichick hoping his Tar Heels benefit from lessons learned in year one. North Carolina won just 4 games under the 6-time Super Bowl head coach. Belichick on Friday during ACC preseason media days praising his players for working harder.
11: I think the biggest thing has been to see the improvement that we made. You know, our players that carried over from last year saw the improvement that they made. I mean, we're stronger, we're faster, and we're better, you know, football players fundamentally and with technique and so forth. And just to continue to do that. And so, you know, those guys, you know, we hit a lot of, you know, PRs, personal records after practice with, you know, speeds, lifts, and so forth. And, you know, I think it's just an indication of our work ethic and the culture that we're establishing, and the guys who are leading the pack are, you know, doing a great job of, you know, setting the pace with their work ethic and establishing that culture.
3: And this Paul Feinbaum on Get Up on Belichick heading to year two in Chapel Hill.
12: I think his college future, no one's taking away his 6 Super Bowls, but ending like he is going to end is really embarrassing and sad, and in many ways pathetic, because this didn't have to happen. He only took this job because he was bitter that he couldn't get an NFL job. He chose the wrong place. He has tried to use the magic of yesteryear, and it simply hasn't worked. And I'll break it to everyone who is curious how many games are going to win this year. Their over and under in Vegas is 4.5. 5 wins would be considered a success, and that would mean another embarrassment. He won't get fired, but he should seriously consider retirement.
3: In the meantime, if you look up at the standings by year's end, Eric McClain, ACC Network analyst who joined Amber and Ian, says this is a team that will be there.
13: I think we're going to see SMU be the second team that kind of fills in there. There's a lot to like with Kevin Jennings coming back as a third-year starter. He was injured a lot last year and still, you know, was able to really push the ball downfield, was still able to, you know, really just be dynamic with how he ran that offense. And, you know, they were a play away from being back in the ACC championship and, you know, ultimately, most likely, you know, being back in the college football playoff. Just couldn't finish, you know, the drill out west in a crazy, you know, late-night West Coast game against Cal. You know, so I think there's a lot of promise there.
3: Always optimism at the start of the season. Again, Yankees, Dodgers right here on ESPN Radio tonight. 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For producer Javon Cutler and technical directors Michael Williams and Steve Risser, I'm Jim Baskwell. The best of ESPN Radio is next.
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0: to do it if you're Lamine Yamal. You still haven't done that just yet in this World Cup. Not to that level.
1: Yeah.
0: What better time to do it than in the World Cup final against Argentina and against Lionel Messi?
2: On the subject of those two stars, almost two decades ago, photographer Juan Monfort didn't think much about this photo shoot of a teenage Lionel Messi bathing a cute baby boy in a plastic bathtub. Years later, that infant, you might have seen this already, blossomed into Yamal, who is in the way of Messi's World Cup repeat. The Argentina captain called the photo in 2007 incredible, praising the Spanish winger ahead of Sunday's World Cup final. On the subject of those two players, Kevin Egan, ESPN soccer analyst, joined SportsCenter.
3: This will be one of the headlines heading into Sunday's final. 20 years plus in the difference, two absolute greats for Barcelona, although Yamal is only 19 years of age. And many people said Lamine Yamal was touched by God in that sort of a moment as a young kid getting that photograph with Lionel Messi. It'll dominate the headlines. Messi has been the greatest of all time for me and many people. But Lamine Yamal is a young superstar, a megastar that just turned 19 years of age this week, and it doesn't look like the weight of a nation on him causes him any issues whatsoever. I think Spain are going to control a lot of the ball. Lamine Yamal is going to want to get at the Argentine defence early, but we're going to see a resolute Argentina yet again. Two diametrically opposed styles of play as Messi and Yamal go head-to-head in the grand showpiece.
2: 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Don't forget France, England play for third place today. France star Kylian Mbappe still has a chance to win the Golden Boot. Coming up, the night's top play, which includes more from the night in a W, and Bill Belichick hoping for much better results in year two in Chapel Hill. That's next. This is SportsCenter All Night on ESPN Radio.
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0: praising the Spanish winger ahead of Sunday's World Cup final. On the subject of those two players, Kevin Egan, ESPN soccer analyst, join SportsCenter.
1: This will be one of the headlines heading into Sunday's final. 20 years plus in the difference, two absolute greats for Barcelona, although Yamal is only 19 years of age. And many people said Lamine Yamal was touched by God in that sort of a moment as a young kid getting that photograph with Lionel Messi. It'll dominate the headlines. Messi has been the greatest of all time for me and many people. But Lamine Yamal is a young superstar, a megastar that just turned 19 years of age this week. And it doesn't look like the weight of a nation on him causes him any issues whatsoever. I think Spain are going to control a lot of the ball. Lamine Yamal is going to want to get at the Argentine defence early, but we're going to see a resolute Argentina yet again. Two diametrically opposed styles of play as Messi and Yamal go head-to-head in the grand showpiece.
0: 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Don't forget France, England play for third place today. France star Kylian Mbappe still has a chance to win the golden boot. Coming up, the night's top play, which includes more from the night in a W, and Bill Belichick hoping for much better results in year two in Chapel Hill. That's next. This is SportsCenter All Night on ESPN Radio.
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0: megastar that just turned 19 years of age this week, and it doesn't look like the weight of a nation on him causes them any issues whatsoever. I think Spain are going to control a lot of the ball. Lamine Yamal is going to want to get at the Argentine defence early, but we're going to see a resolute Argentina yet again. Two diametrically opposed styles of play as Messi and Yamal go head to head in the grand showpiece.
1: 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Don't forget, France, England play for third place today. France star Kylian Mbappe still has a chance to win the Golden Boot. Coming up, the night's top play, which includes more from the night in a W, and Bill Belichick hoping for much better results in year two in Chapel Hill. That's next. This is SportsCenter All Night on ESPN Radio.
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2: Well, it's a 10-point game with 3 minutes left to play. Cloud, slot three look, bounces, every part of the rim to drop.

0: It's a cloud nine moment.
1: And Natasha Cloud had 15. Sydney Taylor had four threes, 19 in all. Sky beat Los Angeles 96-82. Nneka Ogumbukwe became the Sparks' career scoring leader, finished with 18 points and 12 rebounds.
2: Points for Mabry. Carves out space. Misses the fall away.
3: Good defense.
2: Reese leaks out. Here comes Angel. 17 points for Reese.
1: 23 and 12 did Angel Reese have. Nas Hillman scored 24 in a perfect shooting night. Atlanta beats Toronto 111-92. Hillman 8 of 8 from the field, hitting 4 three-pointers, made 4 free throws without a miss as well.
4: LeCon back to the mid-range. The pull-up is good again. Layla LeCon with 24. She has matched her season high.
5: Yeah, Hill getting caught in that pick and then trying to go over the top. You're trailing and you're top blocking it, and LeCon just understands how to create space.
1: All the calls on Ion. Layla LeCon scored a career high 26. Sun 96-83 winners over the Mercury in the first of back-to-back for these two teams. The nice top play comes from the W with Caitlin Clark exploding for the Fever.
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8: Clark gets it back, halfway through the shot clock, at the logo, step back, sidestep, three left wing, good! Caitlin Clark, a Fever franchise record, 41 points, and the Fever lead by 3 with 38 seconds to go. Timeout Seattle.
9: 41 points for 2-2.
1: 93-5, the fan, the call. Caitlin Clark, career high 45 with 10 assists. First 40-10 game in WNBA history. She became the fastest player in league history also to make 200 career threes, doing it in 74 games. And those 45 points came in 29 minutes, 28 seconds. First player in the league to score 45-plus in fewer than 30 minutes. I'd say that's a night's work right there. More ACC media days. North Carolina coach Bill Belichick hoping his Tar Heels benefit from lessons learned in year one. North Carolina won just 4 games under the 6-time Super Bowl head coach. Belichick on Friday during ACC preseason media days praising his players for working harder.
10: I think the biggest thing has been to see the improvement that we made. You know, our players that carried over from last year saw the improvement that they made. I mean, we're stronger, we're faster, and we're better, you know, football players fundamentally and with technique and so forth. And just to continue to do that. And so, you know, those guys, you know, we had a lot of, you know, PRs, personal records after practice with, you know, speeds, lifts, and so forth. And, you know, I think it's just an indication of our work ethic and the culture that we're establishing, and the guys who are leading the pack are, you know, doing a great job of, you know, setting the pace with their work ethic and establishing that culture.
1: And this is Paul Feinbaum on Get Up on Belichick heading to year two in Chapel Hill.
11: I think his college future, no one's taking away his 6 Super Bowls, but ending like he is going to end is really embarrassing and sad, and in many ways pathetic, because this didn't have to happen. He only took this job because he was bitter that he couldn't get an NFL job. He chose the wrong place. He has tried to use the magic of yesteryear, and it simply hasn't worked. And I'll break it to everyone who is curious how many games are going to win this year. Their over and under in Vegas is 4.5. 5 wins would be considered a success, and that would mean another embarrassment. He won't get fired, but he should seriously consider retirement.
1: In the meantime, if you look up at the standings by year's end, Eric McClain, ACC Network analyst who joined Amber and Ian, says this is a team that will be there.
12: I think we're going to see SMU be the second team that kind of fills in there. There's a lot to like with Kevin Jennings coming back as a third-year starter. He was injured a lot last year and still, you know, was able to really push the ball downfield, was still able to, you know, really just be dynamic with how he ran that offense. And, you know, they were a play away from being back in the ACC championship and, you know, ultimately, most likely, you know, being back in the college football playoff. Just couldn't finish, you know, the drill out west in a crazy, you know, late-night West Coast game against Cal. You know, so I think there's a lot of promise there.
1: Always optimism at the start of the season. Again, Yankees, Dodgers, middle game of 3, presented by Progressive Insurance. Tonight, ESPN Radio, our coverage comes your way at 7:30 Eastern. Thanks for staying up all night. For producer Javon Cutler and technical directors Michael Williams and Steve Risser, I'm Jim Baskwell. Marty McGee is next.
3: 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Coming up on Monday, we've got a new World Cup champion crowned. Taylor Twellman joins us to talk about it. The Cleveland Browns are in our Fort Downs spotlight. And a diehard Bears fan himself, Jake Johnson from the new movie The Dink, is in studio. 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

0: 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Here's your host, the fan's Captain Billy Hildebrand.
1: With a cup of coffee in my left hand and my inhaler on my right, it's been that kind of week. Good morning, Fan Outdoors faithful. Welcome to Saturday. Welcome to Saturday, Fan Outdoors also. We're glad you're here. And also good morning to my favorite and one and only co-host on Fan Outdoors. That with the chortling in the background, that would be him, Mr. Bob St. Pierre. Good morning, sir.
2: Good morning. How are you, Cap?
1: Well, yeah, I'm better now. I took a puff of the inhaler a little while ago, and breathing is pretty much back to normal.
2: Oh, I thought maybe you had some wacky tobacco in your hand.
1: No, there's none of that. None of that. That left in the college days, buddy. I'm just saying. I can't even remember. It used to be illegal up in St. Cloud those years ago, but
2: I've taken you out of left turn already. I am in a terrific mood this morning, Captain.
1: Wonderful.
2: Delighted.
1: Good for you.
2: Delighted to be here. I wish it was maybe, 20 degrees cooler, but we'll take it. It's the days are getting shorter. Fall is around the corner.
1: There you go.
2: Here we go.
1: There you go. Left turn. I'm going to get you on a right U-turn pretty quick, and it ain't going to be legal.
2: Did you fish this week?
1: I did not. I was in the cities most of the week, and thank goodness for that, because the day I left was the day the smoke rolled in.
2: Mm.
1: And in smoke it is. Holy schmoly. Yesterday during the day, it was clear during the day, and it was such a delight when we got up here.
2: Mm-hmm.
1: And then toward evening, and there go pelicans by. Hey, speaking of left turns,
2: yeah,
1: there were a group of them here last week along the shoreline. There was probably 8 or 9 of them. And I have no idea what I was saying before, but they got down the shore just, about maybe 20 yards.
2: Uh-huh.
1: And they weren't far from shore, and it was like a feeding frenzy.
2: Hmm.
1: All you could see was pelican butts up in the air, skyward, and the water was churning. And I'm sure there was a school of minnows or a school of something, I hope it was carp, that they were feeding just ravenously on.
2: Hmm.
1: But I hadn't seen that before, but I'm not sure. I'll have to ask Stan, because I think that I've heard or read or someplace in my mind that when they're together like that, they'll actually school little fish together and keep them in a group and then just feed.
2: Hmm.
1: But anyway, I can't remember what I was saying. Have I fished?
2: That was my original question. Yeah.
1: Well, we have no idea where it went, but
2: it's all right. You were talking about the smoke, and then you went to pelicans. But have you been fishing at all?
1: I haven't been since last week.
2: Yeah.
1: And that's where I started and made my own left turn here with the pelicans, because they were flying by. But I fished, and I didn't get a bite. The weeds are going down a lot, but I'm going to stop the walleyes, I think, until later in your season.
2: Mm.
1: And then pick it up again. But I'm going to start fishing bass, because I kind of forgot how much fun they were. I was throwing that little crankbait when I was out last time, and the same place I caught walleyes, or you caught those two walleyes. Mm-hmm. I was fishing in there, and I threw it out there and started the reel, And it felt just like a walleye. It just wasn't a vicious strike or anything. It was just kind of there. And I thought, and it pulled. It didn't come up, pulled and pulled. And it was stubborn, and it fought like a walleye, like all those walleyes did. And I got a little closer to the boat, and out of the water, it came dancing on its tail, and it was a beautiful largemouth bass. And I thought, that's really fun. I got to start doing that again.
2: Will you stay on Sauk, or will you bounce around a little bit?
1: Next week, I'm going to head over to the birches, the little birch and big birch, and give that a try. I have some places that I frequent over, especially on little birch for smallmouth. And I'll just spend a little time, and it's not a big lake, but it's really super clean, and it's loaded with bass, especially smallies, and they're in very typical places. And there's pencil weeds that usually hold largemouth, and it's just, you can basically put the trolling motor down at the access and just go. But I think I've been there for a year, but the last time I was out there, I remember we caught just a bunch of fish, and it didn't take long, and it was fun. Some have been caught before, but that's okay.
2: It was, I don't know exactly why, but there were more boats on the highways and byways heading in this morning, any other Saturday except for the opening day.
1: I'll be darned.
2: I'm wondering if people are just trying to get out and beat the heat before the temperature rises again, and you know, they're hungry to be out on the water. But I saw a lot of boats moving towards the North Metro on my way in.
1: Well, you know, when I was on 94 coming up here yesterday after St. Cloud, of course, I don't see a whole lot of boats going west because that was my direction, but heading east, I think I passed maybe 7 or 8 boats on trailers on the highway that were moving. They weren't bass boats, but they were fishing boats, and there were people. And people could be going on vacation too, or coming back or whatever. But right now, the only light I've seen was about, it was in the darkness about 4 o'clock this morning, and it looked moved like a pontoon rather than a fishing boat, because it looked like two headlights on the front of it. But that could be a fishing boat too. And in the darkness, it's probably a wise thing not to be going real fast.
2: Maybe it was a party pontoon heading in after the late night.
1: That could be. Well, the 4th of July evening, the Eric and Chad and families were in the pontoon, and they couldn't get it started after the fireworks. And I think they flooded it. I'm not sure who was driving, but I think they flooded it. And there happened to be a guy next door or next to them leaving. And it turned out he was a boat mechanic in Melrose. And he just asked him if they minded if he hopped in the boat. And the kid said, "Of course not." And he got in and put the lever up on the side of the control box and just cranked and cranked and cranked and said, this happens more than you would believe. And sure enough, he started it, and they came in, and I've been tempted to take it out just to drop the pontoon down to be sure it runs. But I didn't.
2: Not really in your interest.
1: No. Buyer beware kind of a deal.
2: They can deal with that when they come back up.
1: Yeah. When I put it away, I'm going to have somebody here in a fishing boat so I can be sure to get pulled over to the access and then give it away.
2: Give it away. fun.
1: When one of the girls, when Danielle was coming up, she made the turn right by the bear trap, and you know where that is on 71. And it turns out there must have been some guy, maybe he had too much adult beverages, too many adult beverages, I'm not sure, but his pontoon was on its side on the highway.
2: Ooh.
1: And there was a party going on across the road up in the farm, and there was about 20 guys come hustling down the hill to help them out. And I imagine they picked the pontoon up and put it back on its on the trailer.
2: Hmm.
1: But can you imagine pulling it and all of a sudden it's on its side?
2: No. Yahoo. No, that would not be fun.
1: No, that would not be a good day. That would be a very bad day, actually.
2: Yeah.
1: But anyway, today the forecast looks pretty decent. It actually looks very nice. 67 degrees up here right now, and I can see the sun coming up. There's a bank of clouds in the west, but the sun is shining on the eastern, on the western shore. And it's going to supposed to be a few clouds, and but mostly sunny. And there's some possible smoke and a little bit of haze there, but it can't be anything like it was last week. That was awful. That was just disgusting. I opened the patio door to let the dogs out, and you can smell smoke.
2: Yeah. And apparently every one of those fires was started by a lightning strike.
1: Yeah.
2: Which
1: if
2: remarkable.
1: It's
2: going
1: to be started, I would rather Mother Nature start.
2: Yeah. Yeah. And I don't know if it was the Forest Service or the DNR said that we're likely to have some of those fires smoldering until the snow falls.
1: Yeah. And they had a bunch of rain.
2: They had a lot of rain, yeah.
1: And it really from what I heard, it was a temporary reprieve.
2: Hmm.
1: But our friend up at Spirit of the Wilderness, I think Julie Nelson.
2: Ginny Nelson.
1: She has been on TV a couple times, and I was going to see if she wanted to come on, but I thought that maybe all she can say is, you know, everything is, we've gotten our people out. We need it. And I encourage people to keep going up north. Mm-hmm. Because everybody, the dollars you have in your pocket are their livelihood for a long time this year, for the rest of the year. And it's just, it's a tough deal.
2: I will be up the shore next weekend.
1: Oh, okay.
2: So there's your pre-production meeting we have to figure out next weekend. Heading up Thursday evening after work.
1: Good for you. Good for you.
2: I am on the hunt for mushrooms.
1: Mushrooms?
2: Yeah, it was last year I hit the jackpot for chanterelles next weekend a year ago. So I took the time off, the extra long Friday, Saturday, Sunday to go find them again. My pot of gold, chanterelle mushrooms. So fingers. We found the first ones, Meredith and I, a week ago today. Our first, not a ton of them, but enough for a side dish on a meal last Saturday night. So
1: you sure it wasn't a taco? I mean, you have fish tacos with a couple of fish that feed both of you.
2: Yeah. there were other sides, so we didn't have a ton of mushrooms, but they were delicious. Chanterelles, I think, are my favorite fungi.
1: Ah, well, here's something for you. I haven't seen this for a while. I looked out on the lake just a moment ago. There's a mother duck, and I think she's a mallard, with about six babies, little bitty babies behind her as they're swimming in down the lake. That most of the young of the year I've seen on the water swimming are much older than that.
2: Yeah.
1: This must be a second or a third try.
2: Yeah, could be. That would make sense. They persist. They lose a nest, they keep trying.
1: Yeah, I agree. And sometimes they pick some crummy places to nest also. That's the other thing. But she made it so far, and she's getting out in a little bit of deeper water, and that's not a wise move, I wouldn't think.
2: Hmm.
1: If you look at, imagine it from the bottom looking up at these little paddling legs. Yeah, it looks like a buzzbait to me.
2: Breakfast for a bass.
1: Yeah. Just a yummy a yummy morsel coming up. Hey, tell everybody about who will be our next guest.
2: Yeah, we're very excited to have Donnie Vincent joining us again, biologist, filmmaker, adventurer. And we're going to talk to Donnie about his spring trip up north, way north, and near-death experience and all the plans he's putting together for the hunting season ahead. And then we're going to really switch it up later in the show and talk, go from Donnie to wiener dogs. So, you know, this
1: Looney.
2: Virgus Looney days coming up in 2 weekends. And we are going, we're very versatile show Fan Outdoors, and we're going to demonstrate that this morning.
1: Yeah, versatile. I think that's the name of our game here. nothing I could do. Well, of course, you know, we get some left turns and right turns once in a while, and maybe even a U-turn from time to time. So.
2: I'll apologize in advance, Captain.
1: No, you're okay. That's all right. I can. That duck is swimming out of my view.
2: Speaking of a U-turn,
1: yeah, she's in about 10 feet of water, and that's a bad place to be.
2: Stream. Hey, let's go to break so we can get to this fun conversation with Donnie.
1: Yes. Okay. We will do that. We will take a pause, fill up your coffee cup, and know where your inhaler is. I guess that's probably the only thing I can tell you. And we'll be right back with more Fan Outdoors after this.
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25: With your forecast, I'm Corey Hartman. For today, sunny with a high around 85 degrees. Mostly clear tonight, a low around 62. Sunshine and 87 on Sunday. Chance of showers and thunderstorms for Sunday night with a low around 68. Monday, scattered thunderstorms in the afternoon, a high of 87. 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
26: Currently 63 degrees.
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28: Our buddy Donnie Vincent, a biologist, a writer, a filmmaker, a hunter, an adventurer. I dare say he's a philosopher as well. Joining us again, we've got extended time with Donnie to talk about some recent adventures and what's on the horizon. Donnie, thanks for making time to join us this morning.
29: Yeah, good morning, boys. I'm always humbled when you ask me to be on. I love it. I really appreciate it.
28: Well, we love having you. I was looking at my text messages from a little over a month ago, and I was reading a book, which you're a signature character in. It's a nonfiction book, so character, I don't mean like any sort of...
30: here we go, U-turn again.
28: Yeah,
30: Donnie.
28: I know. There's no weirdness in it, but let's start there just for a moment and talk about the book, The Comfort Crisis, how that came to be in your perspective of that story.
29: Yeah, absolutely. And I'll go quickly because I know obviously we're live. So Michael Easter, who is he's a professor at the University of Las Vegas, and he also writes for several magazines, Men's Health and a couple other bigger magazines, and they're all kind of wrapped around fitness. He reached out to me in 2018. I don't know how he found me, but he reached out to me and just said, hey, I have questions about hunting and I have questions about, you know, your fitness and what you do to hunt in the mountains and things that you go and explore. And so we lined up a story for Men's Health magazine. He joined me on a 2018 elk hunt in the Shell Creek Range in Nevada, hunting archery hunting elk. And we went up in the mountains. We hiked up in the mountains and spent a week there. And it was really intriguing. I thought we were, you know, just going to have nice conversations, and we did, but it started very quickly. We were camping at about 11,000 feet, and he, you know, we got up in the morning one morning, and he's, you know, he's looking at me. He's telling me this afterwards. He's staring at me, and he said, are you cold? And I said, yeah, I'm cold. And he said, how come you don't look cold? And I said, well, it doesn't do me any good to look cold, so I'm just like developing it in my mind. You know, I'm just accepting it in my mind. And so he started asking me questions about hunting that I thought were really easy to answer. Mm. You know, he'd say, hey, why do you hunt? And I would go to just say my answer because I've been hunting my entire life. I've wanted to hunt my entire life. So I was like, this is going to be super easy. And I would go to speak and I didn't have an answer other than I could tell him elements of hunting that I enjoyed sunrises and sunsets. And I enjoyed seeing bull elk and seeing a brook trout and seeing a walleye, but I couldn't tell him with any significance why it is. And so he started asking me really good questions that I really didn't have answers to. And then we dove into this project kind of together, and I, you know, looked more into the why, and he kept developing his questions. And then he reached out to me and said, you know, I think there's a book project here. Would you entertain me in going on a difficult trip with you, and we could delve into this? And I said, absolutely. So I took him to the Arctic Circle. I said, I'm going to push you. If we're going to do this, we're going to do this. So I took him to the Arctic Circle for 30 days on a caribou hunt. He's not a hunter. He doesn't hunt. He thought the elk hunt in Shell Creek Range, which a lot of people, you know, they say elk hunting is very physical, and there's a whole nother level of physicality when you go to Alaska. So, yeah, so I took him up to the Arctic Circle and put him through the paces from everything from, you know, grizzly bears visiting us at night to taking his first animal, which he wasn't sure if he was going to kill an animal or not. And I didn't force him to by any means, of course. But I said, if you come up here and don't kill a caribou, that's going to be one book. If you come up here and kill a caribou, that is going to be an entirely different book. And in my opinion, going to be 2 to 3 times the book that you would have written otherwise if you stood outside the fire. Hmm. And so he went, I got him a rifle. He went and spent time with a sniper crew out of Las Vegas. He went to different rifle ranges because he had never really shot before and learned how to shoot, and then showed up. He wrote a beautiful book. He really, between the two of us, me discovering a little bit more as to why, not only why I hunt, really what I discovered was obviously why we hunt. And then he started to put science to it. He'd go interview professors at Harvard, Stanford. He'd go interview monks. He'd go interview sports psychologists. And he put it all together, and we really boiled down the things that we do as hunters and kind of the why about it and the euphoria that we feel doing scary, difficult, cold things, that it ignites our bodies and our minds, our creativity, our muscles. It makes us feel alive. And, of course, our ancestry are hunters and gatherers. So, really, we are washing away the sand. We're washing away those elements of the mud until you get down to the diamond, if you will, and you're partaking in elements of life that really define what it means to be a human being. Mm.
0: Donnie, would you say the average hunter, I don't know if there is such a thing as an average hunter, is basically washing away that sand that's been congregating, or just a beginning of washing it away? Mm.
29: No, I think they're washing it away. I think the average hunter, just much like myself, probably can't articulate it. But
0: right.
29: The reason we love being around dogs, the reason we love a fall football game or watching the leaves change or going to an apple orchard and all of these different things that kind of blend together with hunting season. And, you know, I hear you guys joking about it all the time because I'm an avid listener. I hear you guys joking about the state fair. Well, obviously that ignites Billy's desire to not leave the cabin also ignites. We know that fall is coming, right? And
0: yeah.
29: So I think the average person might not be able to put their finger on it, but really those flushes, those long days of field, watching ducks pump into decoys, watching a big buck walk down a ridge, really, as silly as it is, it ignites us because that's a meal. That's a meal that we're going to procure. Now, it's far buried, right? We're not really hunting for our food anymore. Of course, as hunters, we eat what we kill, and that's an extremely rewarding way to get our food, just like gardeners and, you know, gatherers, fishermen. It's really rewarding way to get your food, but that's what I think it is in our DNA. It's igniting us that, oh, here comes a meal. We are about to be fat and sassy. We're about to sit in our tent or teepee or cabin and break bread as a family or as buddies, and we're about to have a meal. And I think that's what is released in our brain when we see a big fat white-tailed buck coming down the ridge, or see a big handsome caribou bull coming down into our valley that we're going to stalk, things along that nature.
0: Interesting.
28: I cannot tell our listeners or give them a high enough recommendation to read The Comfort Crisis by Michael Easter. It's not a pure book about hunting. Donnie, you know, the adventure, the caribou hunt with Donnie is a through line that recurs, you know, roughly six times throughout the book. But as you mentioned, you know, there's thoughts on health and fitness and sports, and it's sort of a philosophical book. As you think back on that, you know, that was a while ago. I think the caribou hunt might have been during COVID, if I recall correctly. Anything jump out to you by that process that changed you in retrospect?
29: Yeah, I mean, just realizing, you know, I don't know. I'm going to say this for the simplicity of being live on the radio, but it just fortified in me and gave me the understanding that the life that I'm living is the correct one for me, and also one that is done very well for human beings as human beings. And I hear people, I think about this pretty often, is I wonder what, I used to joke with a couple of buddies of mine, and I'd say, I don't know if I'm extremely aware or a complete moron because of how entertained I am with, you know, even seeing songbirds coming to a feeder, or if I'm sitting out, you know, spring turkey hunting and a garter snake goes past my boot. I just am completely engaged and captured by these little tiny events, even finding, you know, a morel mushroom, or hearing a loon when I'm paddling in the Boundary Waters or Quetico, whatever it is, I'm completely entertained by the simplest of things. And I think either I'm a complex mind or I'm an extremely simple mind, and I'm fine with being either. But I think about the people that don't know who they are, and the people that, you know, there are people that chase things with money. They chase things with different, they have different vices, or they, you know, they want to shop all the time, or whatever it is, they're trying to chase this euphoria. And I often think that even as a poor man, no one can take away the things that really drive me, because I don't care how much money I have or what access I have. I can go find a federal forest or a state forest or a public lake, and I can go and entertain myself by getting outside. And I think really most people are like that, whether they realize it or not. Even if I took somebody out of New York City that said, man, I love New York City, I love the hustle and bustle, I love hearing the sirens, I love seeing 1,000 people a day, I love getting my coffee right outside my apartment door, and I walk down the street and get my bagel, I love that. Dare I say, if I took that person to the Arctic for 30 days, they'd be extremely uncomfortable, but I'll guarantee you they'd come home better than who they were before, at least more aware of the things that drive them forward. And I just very much appreciate that I found hunting and fishing, and more importantly, maybe wildlife and weather and the outdoors, because it really, you know, it fills me full. Really, it's a reset button over and over and over again. And it's perspective for great days, it's perspective for bad days. I almost lost my life this past spring. And probably once a year, I have a close call on a cliff, or, you know, I'll get charged by a bear, or I'll have a rough flight or rough boat ride, something along those lines. But this spring, I had a really close call, one that I shouldn't have lived out of. When it happened, I thought, this is it. And, you know, I was fighting for my life, but I was also coming to grips with, you know, this, I always thought it was going to be something like this, and now this is it. And I now think about that. I thought about it this morning. I'll think about it tomorrow morning, because not because I want to live in fear. I don't, and I won't, but because I want to realize that I get up this morning and I get to talk to you two gentlemen on the radio, and that's incredible. And I think about the accident, and I think about I get to talk to you two gentlemen this morning, and I'm in a log cabin, and I've got a wood stove, and I've got food in the fridge, and you know, I get to spend the day with my son today, and all of these different elements that might just be glazed over as a Saturday, but I'm not going to let them glaze over because I basically won the lottery today.
28: So you're taking us exactly where I want to go. I want to hear about the trip to the Alaska Peninsula, the hunt, and this near-death experience. We do need to take a short pause. We'll come back with Donnie Vincent and hear about an adventure of multiple dimensions. 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We'll be right back.
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6: MNN, I'm Jason Dinesen. Forest officials have issued an emergency closure for portions of the Boundary Waters Canoe Area Wilderness and new fire restrictions, both taking effect today. Authorities say the Superior National Forest now has 17 active wildfires, including four inside the BWCAW, and nine new fires were reported on Thursday. Minnesota is on pace for one of the worst years for motorcycle deaths in decades. Office of Traffic Safety Director Mike Hansen says last year at this time there were 24 deaths, but we've seen 37 already this year.
7: If we stay on the same trend line that we're on right now, we will see around 90 motorcycle fatalities this year. That's numbers that we haven't seen since the late 80s and early 1990s.
6: Hansen says all motorists need to look out for each other and drive the speed limit on Minnesota roads. This is MNN.
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18: With your forecast, I'm Corey Hartman. For today, sunny with a high around 85 degrees. Mostly clear tonight, a low around 62. Sunshine and 87 on Sunday. Chance of showers and thunderstorms for Sunday night with a low around 68. Monday, scattered thunderstorms in the afternoon, a high of 87. 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
19: Currently 63 degrees.
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21: Two here this weekend were locked on to something out the window, standing on the back of a chair, just basically on point. I had to get up and look, and about 4 feet away from them on the deck was a gray squirrel that was crawling up the rail, and both dogs are absolutely in a zone. They are on point like nothing else. And eventually the squirrel climbed off the deck, went down, and out of sight. Well, Rex is still staring, but Bree went to the door. She thinks that if she goes to the other side, it's going to be there. I don't know.
22: Pelicans to gray squirrels. Are we going to talk hummingbirds next, Cap?
21: Well, I got to fill the feeders because they're empty. Anyway,
22: our
21: guest is Donnie Vincent, and he's with us and being very patient as our minds kind of drift. But that's kind of my MO at my age, maybe. Bob. Go ahead.
22: Yeah,
21: bring Donnie Bannick into the conversation.
22: Let's go north to Alaska and hear about your story from earlier this. Was it in May, Donnie, that you were up in Alaska?
23: Yeah. Mm-hmm. Yep. For brown bear season.
22: Yeah.
23: Spring brown bear season.
22: Tell us about hunting bears in the spring and how that went.
23: Yeah. So Alaska does on the Alaska regulates their. The wildlife, they do a really, really good job. They very often pay really close attention to what's going on with predator and prey. And on the Alaska Peninsula and Kodiak Island, they hunt every other season. So there'll be a fall on odd years. You hunt in the fall for a week or 10 days in October. And then on even years, you hunt in the spring. And so that's how they regulate the pressure and they and how many bears are harvested, age class of bears, sex of bears, things like that. They monitor it really closely so they can keep the species doing very well. And the bears do very, very well to be hunted there. And so I have dear friends that have a lodge up there. His name's Jeremy Davis. He and all of his boys are world-class pilots, and they have several wilderness lodges. And we just have a very similar philosophies on hunting and wildlife and appreciation of wild places. And so I've been hunting with him for several years, and he invited me up to come up and do a spring brown bear hunt. I've hunted brown bears. This was my sixth hunt. I've not been successful as of yet. And so he wanted to show me his lodge out on the peninsula that he's had for the last 35 years. And so, we embarked on an adventure. It was everything I ever thought it would be. The Alaska Peninsula is maybe the wildest place I've ever been. Not necessarily in comparison to the Arctic or whatever, but the peninsula, if anyone doesn't know, it's the stretch. It's that long, crooked finger of land. It's about 1,200 miles long from mainland Alaska and almost goes all the way to Russia, way out in the Bering Sea. It's got the Bering Sea on the north, and it's got the North Pacific Ocean on the south side of it. And it's 50 to 70 miles wide, these two massive oceans, and there's just no room for error there. It is so wild. It's snow peak mountains, it's earthquakes, it's volcanoes, it's 10-foot brown bears and caribou and moose and these huge tides and massive waves. If you've watched, you know, Deadliest Catch, that's the area that we're in. It's some of the most violent weather in the world. It's just a very raw and windswept landscape that is, I mean, if I could live there, I would. I just think it's such a special place, and you have to be so tough to exist there. And I was really excited to get

standpoint. And in flying down there, I chartered an airplane. And when I showed up at the airport with my bags, they said, well, we have a bunch of tools and commercial fishermen that have to get down there. So only one of your bags is going to go with you today. This was on a Monday. And I said, okay, so when will the other bags arrive on Sandpoint? And they just, and this is how it goes in the wilderness. They just kind of shrug their shoulders and they're like, I don't know. We don't know when they're going to arrive. And so I was like, okay. So I flew down to Sandpoint, and lo and behold, the pilots, Jeremy Davis, Callan Davis, Taylor Davis, they came over and picked me up in Sandpoint in the Super Cubs, which for people that don't know, is a very tiny airplane basically made out of aluminum and duct tape, if you will. It's a airline. It's a aviation fabric, but it basically looks like duct tape. It's a very light airplane. I'm sitting with the pilot is sitting between my knees. The airplane only fits two people and a couple of bags. And so they come over, pick me up with these little airplanes, fly me across the ocean over to the actual peninsula and down to the hunting lodge. And I was at the hunting lodge for 5 days before my bags arrived. They didn't get down until Friday because of weather. Some of the flights were taking off out of Anchorage to come down to Sandpoint and just couldn't land because of weather. And so that's just kind of the way it goes. So I didn't have cameras. We didn't have gear. All I had was a rifle, no ammunition. You know, it was just kind of a waiting game. And while we were waiting at the lodge, we were just kind of observing the whole day, glassing from the lodge, hunting from the lodge, but not actually hunting, just kind of, you know, keeping a watch on everything, because we were going to head up a river and camp in the mountains for 2 weeks and hunt bears up in the mountains. But on the day before our bags arrived, one of the guys at camp, there was a really great guy from Wisconsin. He's an anesthesiologist, was in camp, and he was watching this really large sow with two peanut little one-year-old cubs 4.5 miles away across the bay on the top of this mountain. And very often in the spring, sows will take their cubs and they isolate them up in the cliffs or in an alder patch because they're trying to keep them away from boars. Brown bears are naturally cannibalistic. When they see a sow with cubs, they very often want to kill and eat the cubs. And then also that sow, within about 7 to 10 days after her cubs are killed, will come back in the estrus. And so brown bears do this. It doesn't seem like it would be a good form of, you know, natural selection for promoting a species, but this is how brown bears are. This is a natural form. And so we watched this sow with cubs for a couple of days. And then lo and behold, our gear arrived on Friday. I'm checking my rifle, just checking zero. And while I'm checking it, the gentleman that I'm hunting with, John Burroughs, who's a dear friend of mine, he's my hunting guide. I have to be guided. And he's an awesome human being, an incredible hunting guy. He lives in Port Ellsworth, Alaska. So John comes out of the cabin while I'm checking the zero on my rifle, and he says, Donnie, you're not going to believe this, but I was just watching that sow and cubs, and I watched a massive boar come over the mountain and chase her and her two cubs down, and he caught one of the cubs, killed it immediately, abandoned it, and then started chasing the sow with her other cub, and basically chased the other cub down and grabbed it and killed it. And so we started, you know, he's like, get your gear together. Let's get all wrapped up. Make sure we're good and dialed to go. The tide wasn't such that we could go up into the river and up into the mountains this day, that we needed a very high tide to be able to access the river. And today we didn't have one. So he's like, we'll just cruise across the bay and go look at this boar that killed these two cubs. And we did that. And I'll give you the cliff notes, but basically we got up on him. And we're at the bottom of the mountain. He's like 1,500 feet above us. But towards the end of the evening, we got a good look at him, and he was a very, very large, very mature boar, and one that we thought we wanted to go after the next day. So we went back to the lodge. And then the next morning, we actually traveled back across the bay, and it was the most beautiful day. But it rarely is it calm on the Alaska Peninsula, and this day was, you know, barely a whisper of wind, probably 10-mile-an-hour wind. And the bay was alive with sea life, the sea lions and seals and puffins, and there were sea ducks all over the place, and all the gulls were starting to nest. And, you know, it's just like,
it's like you're watching Planet

0: earth at home, but you're actually there and living amongst it. And we went over there, we confirmed that boar was still there. He was still harassing the sow, believe it or not. He was still following that sow around, and we didn't know what he had done with the cubs, and we wouldn't realize it until we got up there. But we started climbing the mountain. Anyone that's climbed on the Alaska Peninsula knows that it's very, very physical. Picture a mountain that you're climbing, which is already hard enough, but now cover that mountain in a swamp, if you will, and then now add, you know, choked alders, which is a tree that grows in the shape of a bush. And it's very, very physical. It's very rewarding, but it's really physical. We hiked all the way up. We got in position on the bear, and another sow started coming up the mountain that this boar saw. He started working down the mountain towards this sow, either to see if she was receptive or to, you know, he'll want to kill and eat her as well if he gets an opportunity. And as he was snuck down there, we snuck down in behind him because we had the wind right, and we were able to get in amongst where he had killed these cubs. So now he's 100 yards away from us. He's posturing towards a sow, but I'm walking amongst these boulders, and I'm picking up pieces of these little cubs. These are about, you know, these cubs are probably 15 or 20 pounds. They look like little chocolate lab puppies, and they're just cute as can be. And I'm looking at a little tiny paw pad, and I'm finding a little tiny, what looks like puppy teeth. And, you know, I could find their little faces. He literally ripped their face right off of their skull, chewed up their skulls. And it was crazy because these cubs are so small, but he excavated the mountainside and put, you know, like a 3 or 4 foot tall mound of dirt on top of these cubs. And he was just sleeping on them and rolling in them. And he just basically made this whole area of the mountain his. And it was fascinating to see. I could see blood was all over. I could see where he had probably ripped the cubs in half in an instant, because I could see what appeared to be like arterial blood. And it was just such a violent scene. It's weird to think that a species does this and that they're so successful, but it works. It, I don't know if it's differential reproductive success, and it just builds really fit sows and really fit cubs. And when they make it, they really make it. I don't know what it is, but it seems to work for them. But it was haunting to be walking amongst those cubs stalking this boar. And I ended up slipping right up to him. I got to 60 yards. I could have gotten even much closer, and was able to put a shot on him that was exceptional, not pat myself on the back, but I take marksmanship very serious, and he died in maybe 2 seconds. He didn't even make it 20 yards before he fell over dead, which is exceptional when you're shooting an animal that's probably around 1,500 pounds.
1: And you mentioned this may or may not become a film project. What's the hesitation?
0: Yeah, I'm sorry, Bob.
1: No, it's all right. That's all right.
0: So we didn't have our cameras for the first 5 days that we were in Alaska, and then a day and a half after I shot the boar, we got in a boat accident and fried all of our cameras.
1: Oh,
0: so we only filmed for a day and a half of the 2.5 weeks that we were in Alaska. We only had functioning cameras for a day and a half, 2.5 days.
1: So tell us about
0: little footage.
1: Tell us, I think we have enough time before the next break to tell us about the boat accident component to this trip.
0: Yes. Again, I'll give you the cliff notes. I'm terrible for radio. I'm sorry. You guys.
1: No, not at all.
0: Terrible. Terrible.
2: No, you're not.
0: So we, John Burroughs, so we have our bear, we're euphoric, we have, you know, we're loaded with bear meat, we've got hide and skull, and one of the most beautiful days any of us has ever experienced on the Alaska Peninsula. We go down the mountain, you know, it takes us several trips to get out of there, we get in the boat, we go across the bay, we're kind of all the stuff that Michael helped me understand as to why we feel this way after we're successful, right? We have this meal in our backpack now, we're euphoric, we're returning to camp, and so we get to camp, and we're doing all our due diligence with the bear and getting the hide prepped and getting meat prepped, all this different stuff. And the next morning, John says, hey, we can't go today, but because it was really rough weather the next day. The peninsula makes you pay the piper. You don't get too many days strung together. So the wind was violent the next day, but John says, hey, it's going to lay down the day after, He said, now that we've been successful, we don't need that camp up in the mountains, but I sure could use the help getting the camp out of the mountains because, you know, it's a lot of gear and it's way up in this drainage and it's steep and difficult. And so he said it might be kind of fun to film that and go up there. And so we did. We made a plan for the next day to head out there. Now, we're only in a 16-foot John boat with a 60-horse jet. The worst kind of scenario, the worst kind of boat you could have in the ocean, but we need that type of boat once we get to the mouth of the river.
1: Hmm.
0: And so we're fighting with tides, we're fighting with wind, and so the conditions were supposed to be great. We went down to the boat, we launched it, and I was keeping my eye on the bay because the swell, in my opinion, the swell looked like it was bigger than it was supposed to be, and the wind felt much stronger than it was supposed to be. It felt 5 to 8 miles an hour stronger than it was supposed to be. And to me, it felt like it was building. And so we ended up heading out in the boat and crossing the bay. We have about 10 miles to go in the bay. And to give people an understanding with this water, if you go in the water here without a life jacket and you're a strong swimmer, you probably have between 10 and 20 minutes to stay alive. If you're fit and a strong swimmer, you're going to last about that long before your arms and your legs shut down and your core temperature drops too low for you to sustain life and to keep your head above water. And so it's not a place to swim. And if you have a life jacket, that basically just confirms that, you know, you're going to have a body for your funeral, is basically how the Coast Guard points it out. So we're driving in this boat. The swell is picking up. John's at the steering wheel. He's controlling the boat. I'm in the back. Forrest Rowe, who's one of our photographers at Sycamanta, is in the front. And basically, we were overtaken by waves. We had a kind of a roguish wave, a wave that was a little bit bigger than all the others, pick us up and plow us into the face of the wave in front of us. And it's terrifying because the water's crystal clear here. So when this event happens, you're literally watching your boat go underwater. And basically we start to sink and we're 3/4 of a mile offshore. Now we're in the type of boat that can't actually sink, to give people some perspective. When you're in a John boat or a Lund, they fill the seats with foam and there's areas of the boat that they put with foam. And so they can't sink, but they can swamp. And that's what we did. And of course, panic ensued. Gear is falling out of the boat. Waves are overtaking us. The entire boat is underwater. And really quickly, John turns and yells to me. And he says, bail. You have to bail. And he's trying to keep the engine running. He's trying to keep the boat on its bottom because the waves are trying to tip us over now that we're full of water. And when he says bail to me, I'm embarrassed to admit this, but when he says bail, I think he means jump out of the boat. But I know that if I jump out of the boat, I'm going to die. So I turn to him and for clarity, he says, there's a bucket back there. You need to bail. And I turn around and there is a laundry detergent bucket cut in half by a jackknife. And so I pick that up. And at first, I yell back at him some superlatives because I said, what do you want me to bail? The ocean into the ocean? I'm looking at the boat, just to give you guys perspective. I'm looking at the boat, and our boat, the gunwale, is 3 to 4 inches under ocean water. Like, our boat is underwater. The only thing out of the water is the cowling of the engine. And so I just start, the next wave hits us, I start bailing, but I'm literally just scooping water out of the ocean and putting it back in the ocean. The next wave hits us, and it lifts the boat up on its corner, and I start bailing, and every wave that hit us and kind of knocked us off center, I would bail as those, I mean, I'm bailing continuously, but I would bail when those waves would hit us because I'm trying to recover as much. And I know that a gallon of water weighs 8 pounds. So every scoop, I'm just saying that's 8 pounds. And you know, we've got 3 souls on board and I'm like, we're all going to die and we're all going to die right now, but we are going to fight like hell until it is that we can't keep our heads above water anymore. And I just kept bailing, and miraculously, I don't know why, but the engine kept running and John kept the boat listing and pointing towards shore. And I just kept looking over my shoulder And shore was, you know, a mile away, three quarters of a mile away. And then we just kept getting closer to shore and very slowly. But it was a terrifying probably 25 minutes. You can only swim. It's really weird for people to understand this and to think about this. But if you go in the water there, you can only swim about 70 yards before you can't make it anymore. So until we are 100 yards from shore, we still are, you know, we didn't verbalize it because we're in the moment of working our tails off. But, you know, all three of us thought we were dead the whole time, but because you just can't swim in the water. But lo and behold, our engine kept running. It was sputtering the whole time, but it kept running, and I was able to bail. And when we were able to get out of a certain, when the event happened, we were in the worst possible position, the deepest water, the middle of the bay, the biggest waves. And so as I was bailing and as John was driving us closer to shore, the waves were building, but also coming from a different direction. So they weren't coming into the boat as bad. So I was able to catch up and get to where the gunnels of our boat were actually up above the water, a half inch or whatever. And so we just did that until we made it to shore.
1: Wow. I'm glad you did, Donnie. Boy.
0: It was rough, man. It was rough. I thought that was it.
1: Yeah. We do need to take another pause. We'll come back and finish up the conversation with Donnie. We'll find out what he's got planned for the year ahead. Films, hunts, adventures. Because thankfully, he bailed quick enough to get back to shore. Thanks for listening to Saturday Morning Fan Outdoors. We'll be right back.
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23: The Red Sox now on an 11-game winning streak after winning a doubleheader over the Rays, 10-0 and 5-3 in Game 2. Will Abreu, a go-ahead home run in the third inning. In the Bronx, the Dodgers over the Yankees 2-1. Max Muncy with a two-run home run in the seventh inning. On the Lynx, the Open Championship after round two. Australian Lucas Herbert is the leader at 8-under with a two-shot lead. I'm Trey Bender.
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0: We're back. Fan Outdoors coming your way. Billy Hildebrand here. Bob St. Pierre in the big chair and running the big chair this morning with one of our very favorite guests, Mr. Donnie Vincent. Bob, continue where you were, my friend.
1: Yeah, well, we do have an email from the Bradshaw Bryant inbox. Dave from Alexandria says, thank you very much for having Donnie on. He is my favorite guest on Fan Outdoors, so thanks for writing in this morning, Dave. Donnie, thanks for sharing so much time and your stories and your perspective with us. We do have a short segment here. We're up against the clock, but before we let you go, tell us what your plans are for the hunting season ahead and when we can find your next film.
2: Yeah, I'll have some work coming out this September, October. I've spent some time in Spain this year doing a project for a rifle company called Q, just the letter Q. I did a project with those guys hunting ibex in Spain, and so that will be coming out in September, October. And then I will be doing some stuff with this brown bear hunt, helping Q launch a new rifle platform that I used on that bear hunt called the Mega Fix. And so there'll be some assets, some really cool pieces that will be coming out around that weapon. But this year, I'll make this really brief, but I have a dear friend of mine that has a large hunting concession in the Yukon territories. It's for doll sheep, mountain caribou, Alaska Yukon moose, and grizzly bears. And it's a massive, massive area. And he's been the outfitter there for 4 years now. And he hunts a very small sliver of the territory that he has, because that's where the previous outfitter found most of his success in this very small sliver. And he just approached me and said, I have this huge concession that I know very little about. So he's going to fly me into a big landing strip that a mining company put in 1984 and basically drop me, and I have to be guided again. So I'll be with him for the first 2 weeks, and then I'll be linking up with another guy for the second 2 weeks. But I'm going to go hike this country for a month and hunt doll sheep and mountain caribou and moose and grizzly bears. And I'm just going to spend a month in this country and draw on maps and write maps where I see animals, where I'm finding springs and water and grass. And then if I kill an animal, I won't be able to kill an animal unless I'm in a particular location to where I can build an airstrip. But if I kill an animal, I'll have to build an airstrip and send him locations with my Garmin, and then they'll send in an airplane and pick up the meat, get it safely back to camp where it can be processed and cooled, and I'll just continue on hiking.
1: Captain, have you ever built an airstrip as part of a hunting trip?
3: You know, I'm just thinking about this, man. That's the hunt of a lifetime for many people. Yeah. And many people wouldn't survive, just physically survive. I wouldn't.
1: Just a sort of a different perspective, Donnie. I know that your son is getting of the age where he can go on some of these trips with you. What are you excited to experience with the youngster this year?
2: Oh, I've been taking him. I'm taking him next week, actually. We're going to spend 5 days on Green Bay muskie fishing. I take him doing that every year. And I like he doesn't know this, but I like putting him through the paces because we fish like 10 hours a day. And I take him on plenty of fun fishing trips where we catch a lot of smallmouth bass or a lot of bluegills or a lot of walleyes, things like that. But I like also showing him kind of the grind, if you will, as fishermen like to describe it. But I'll take him to Green Bay for 5 days. We fish, 10 hours a day, throwing those massive baits, and he fishes as long as he can, and then he just hangs out, and I just love it. But we'll go there muskie fishing. But I'm really excited to take him on his first caribou hunt and get him in the mountains. And I've been very patient about it. I know a lot of parents, they kind of push their kids to, they want them to have a lot of success early. And it seems like we end up pushing our kids to do a lot more than we did. And I'm simply not going to do that. I don't want to take him into the mountains of Alaska so that he can tell someone else, hey, I've been to Alaska and I killed a caribou. I want to take him there when he can sit in the teepee with me and ask me good questions, and we can have good conversations, and he understands the significance of taking a life. And he already does. He's killed three or four tom turkeys with me, and he loves turkey hunting. And And yeah, he's just a, he's a really special little boy. Of course, we all parents feel that way about their kids, but he's, I'm just slow playing this, man. I want him to appreciate these things before they just get flopped into his lap because I'm his dad. So lots of exploring with a little tiny bit of trigger pulling. And yeah, I want to make things really hard, but then also show him, you know, the good days and the tough days, because perspective, really, our time, our management, and our perspective is literally everything, because the clock is ticking.
1: Yeah. Donnie, thanks so much for spending part of your Saturday morning with us. We love having you on. We can't thank you enough for the adventures and the philosophy and the biology that you bring to the show.
2: I really appreciate you guys. And I mean, if you ever launch a 7-hour radio show, let me know and I'll come on and talk and too much. And 10-minute stuff is just, I'm not good at it.
1: Yeah, you're phenomenal. You're phenomenal.
3: Yes, you are.
1: Listeners, I want to point you to DonnieVincent.com. You can find all of Donnie's works. And then also The Comfort Crisis by Michael Easter. It's a terrific, terrific book. It might just change your life. Donnie, thank you very much.
2: Donnie, thank you, gentlemen. Have a beautiful day and a weekend.
4: Donnie Vincent, a very special man, very special man. And we thank him and thank Bob also, because he's doing a great job also. And there's no surprise there. Hey, we do need to take a pause, because coming up next, his name is Digger, and it's about loony days.
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8: For a player like Giannis, who has all the accolades, right? When you look at MVP, top 10 player in the NBA, NBA champion, finals MVP, defensive player of the year, when you start to feel stagnant and you're in quicksand at his past destination, you know it's time for a change. It's about having the courage to be able to pull that trigger and say, yeah, it's time for me to go to another destination. And then when you get to that next destination, there's a lot of intrigue, right? How can I make my teammates better? Can I win a national, not a national championship, but NBA championship currently in Miami? How can I have this fan base packing this arena back out again like it did when LeBron James or Jimmy Butler was here, or Dwayne Wade and Shaq, or when Alonzo Mourning, when they acquired him? Those are the new things that intrigue you as a basketball player. You don't question, are you that steel guy? You go out and say, man, I'm going to show them that I'm still that guy.
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14: I spend a lot of time in the backyard, and I'm the center of attention at summer barbecues. In 96, I made some of the tastiest s'mores. And at 09, it was me, your backyard fire pit, that accidentally started a wildfire when a summer breeze carried one of my embers into some dry brush.
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3: With our clock management, but that's perfectly okay, because joining us right now, I teased you a little bit with his name. His name is Digger, and he is going to talk to us about some very loony things right around the corner. Good morning, sir.
23: Good morning, Bill. Good morning, Bob. How are you guys doing this morning?
3: Well, I'm pretty good. I can't speak for Bob, but I think he probably is okay.
1: I'm doing well.
23: Speaking of off kilter,
3: yeah.
1: are you already in Vegas planning for the big weekend ahead?
23: Yes, I am. In fact, I'm sitting at my lake cabin right now, looking across the glass smooth lake. And boy, before we get into this, Donnie Vincent, man, that was incredible. I was on the edge of my chair the whole time. That was incredible stories that he had. So thanks for having him on this morning.
3: Hey, he's a pretty special person. Very special. And I was too. In fact, I actually disconnected myself. I was so excited about things and took me a while to get back on the air.
1: Really? I didn't even know you were gone.
3: I'm sure that's okay.
1: How long were you gone?
23: When he was talking about being in that boat, I mean, I was just absolutely on the edge of my seat.
1: Yeah.
3: I had a mental picture, Digger, and it wasn't a good one.
23: No, me as well, boy. That had to be intense and unbelievable.
3: Wow. Okay, now take us to Vegas and tell us a little thing about what's coming up.
23: All righty. Well, 2 weeks from this weekend. So that's the July 30th to August 2nd is the annual Looney Days celebration in Vegas, Minnesota, which is, northwest of the Twin Cities, about 3 hours and about an hour and a half past you, Bill. So, but it's the annual town celebration, and it's a really big thing up here. I mean, gosh, we get quite the events that we have, and you know, it's beyond just the Looney Days, but you know, Otterdale County is where Burgess is, and that's the, we have 1,000 lakes here in Otterdale County, so I mean, it's fishing galore and resorts galore, there's lots of stuff to do, but we're here today to talk about Looney Days, and the big event happens on Saturday morning of Looney Days on August 1st at 9 o'clock. Is the 2026 Festival of Wieners at Looney Days.
3: All right. Now, I'm sure you've piqued some interest, Digger, and it's not what people would think.
23: It's not a hot dog eating contest.
3: No, it's not.
23: We have a what's turned into be a world-class wiener dog race up here every year. It's the probably the biggest race in the country. Started back in 2013. We were having our Looney Days wrap-up meeting in 2012, and the committee says, you know, we need to come up with a new idea beyond just our, you know, our loon calling contest that we have and our street dance and our street fair and those types of things. We need to come up with a new idea to freshen things up. And so I looked at it and I said, well, why don't we try wiener dog races? They looked at me. They looked at each other.
3: I understand.
23: Why don't you go back to the bar? And I said, well, you know, I'm part of a Facebook group in Minneapolis. It's called Dachshunds Making a Difference. And back in 1998, they were having this wiener dog race at the St. Paul Oktoberfest. And they asked if I wanted to volunteer to help out. And I said, sure. Well, I showed up there. I had no idea what I was going to be doing or what this was going to be about. But they handed me a microphone, and they said, well, here, our MC is going to show up, so you can be the announcer. So that's how my wiener dog racing career got started. And so I started doing some wiener dog races in the Twin Cities, so I was, you know, kind of familiar with this. So I said to the committee, I said, well, you know, we're having wiener dog races out in the cities, and they go over pretty good. I said, why don't we try it? I said, I'm willing to be the chairperson of the committee, and I'll just kind of take over the event. We'll try it for a year. They said, okay, Digger, just don't bother us too much. I said, okay. So we went in 2013, we had our first wiener dog race. We had maybe 20 dogs and maybe a couple hundred spectators there. And now this thing is growing and growing and growing each and every year, where this year we're expecting well over 100 racers from 10 states. And we bring in bleachers from Minneapolis to handle all of our seating. And we'll have bleacher seating for around 2,000 people.
1: And are there favorites in terms of racers? Are there dogs that travel the country? Is there a wiener dog racing circuit?
23: Well, not necessarily, but there are some people that when they travel on their vacation, they bring their wiener with them wherever they go, and they race their wieners wherever they happen to land. Like there's a guy from Fargo, North Dakota. His dog Big Mac won here in Burgess 2 years ago, and he spends his winters down in Florida. And in the wintertime in Florida, they have quite a few wiener dogs. They've got a regular circuit down there in Florida in the wintertime. And he races Big Mac and probably a dozen races down there over the course of the winter months.
3: Go ahead, Bob. Keep digging that hole, man.
1: Do these dogs know what they're doing? Like they are in a race, or do they get distracted and run the other direction, or get not run in a straight line?
23: All of the above.
1: Okay.
23: You know, wiener dogs are they're quite independent. In fact, I was talking to a lady yesterday that she has her first wiener dog, and I asked her how it feels to be owned by a wiener dog. Because she had asked me, she said, you know, she posted on Facebook, she said, I just got this new wiener dog, and I'm really curious as to what I could do to do some training, because I'm new to this, and I don't know if I should do some schooling or what I should do. And I responded to her, I said, you know, that's the neat thing about wiener dogs, is if you're fairly intelligent and you stick with it, the wiener dog will have you trained within a few months. But the this is a straight line race. The race is about 100 foot long, and we'll have up to 10 dogs in a race. So we've got a handler at the starting line that's holding on to their wiener until I holler go. And then there's a owner at the finish line that's holding like a squeaky toy or a dog treat or something of that nature.
1: Mm-hmm.
23: When I holler go, allegedly that wiener dog is going to sprint that 100 feet from one owner to the other owner.
1: Okay.
23: You know, and despite all of the training that they do, some people work on this. You know, they're racing their wiener in their backyard all spring long, all early summer long. And I holler ready, set, go, and the wiener dog, instead of racing down the track, goes right over to the sideline where the kids are sitting and hands out sloppy wet kisses,
1: mm-hmm.
23: or rolls over on their back for belly scratches. It's so frustrating for the owners because they've, you know, put so much effort into trying to get this wiener dog to run down the track, and then they decide that they're not going to run down the track. They're just going to socialize.
1: So
3: are there, Digger, are there some dogs that don't make it to the other end?
23: Frequently. Absolutely frequently. I mean, we've had some races where none of the dogs made it to the other end. I mean, I'll holler ready, set, go, and, you know, part of the dogs will turn around and sniff each other. Part of the dogs will go to one sideline. The other part of the dogs will go to the other sideline. And the owners are down at the far end of the finish line calling out their names and just, you know, hollering. And the dogs are paying absolutely no regard at all to those orders. They're too busy socializing.
1: So
3: you have special accommodations for the kids this year, special locations, don't you?
23: Yes. You know, the wiener dog track itself, the area that we have for the dogs is enclosed with a 2-foot-high construction fencing. And so that's a fenced-in area of about 120 feet by 50 feet. All the way around that construction fence, we have a ground seating only area. So kids, you know, about that first 5 or 6 feet, all the way around that fence, kids or adults, as long as they want to sit on the grass, can sit there right close to the wiener dogs and, you know, then have really, I mean, the best seat in the house and not have any adults standing in front of them. Behind that ground seating area, you know, directly behind that, that's where the bleachers are. And these bleachers are 12 rows high, and they completely surround the wiener dog track. And so, you know, all the adults have great bleacher seating. But if the, you know, for the kids to get up close, and I mean, they're literally, I mean, right on site. I mean, they're right there watching the wieners allegedly run past them. But again, probably a third of the wiener dogs really don't have any interest in racing. Their interest is in all of these kids, and they can get some attention.
3: Digger, if there's somebody listening that would that didn't know anything about this, the wiener dog races, can they still enter?
23: Absolutely. Now we're going to continue to take entries online, and just to step back a little bit, although we encourage purebred wiener dogs, we're a little bit flexible there. We'll take, you know, part-bred wiener dogs. We just don't want to get into a situation that where we have longer-legged or larger dogs. So the dog that's in there has got to be a short-legged, kind of look like a wiener dog, is our standard.
3: Dog, your short hairs can't race.
23: The dogs. And then you can go on to, we take online entries right up until the Thursday before the race, so that'll be July 30th. You can still register online, and that's at burgascommunityclub.com. And Burgas is spelled V-E-R-G-A-S. And so you can go right on to burgascommunityclub.com and not only register there, but if you've got any questions, they've also got a place on the website that has frequently asked questions. So if you go to BurgasCommunityClub.com and just explore things to do, Looney Days, and the wiener dog races, you'll find them on the website. You can register online beforehand, or if you're just not convinced that you're going to be able to register in advance, but you'd rather, you know, you're up here at the lakes, you're up here fishing or whatever, you want to get away for a while and come watch the race, and you decide to enter your dog, that's okay, too. We'll take walk-up entries. In fact, probably we typically we have between 30 and 40 entries the morning of. So people that just, you know, don't want to make plans ahead of time, but then at the day before they decide to come on up here to Burgess and the beautiful lakes area, come up and partake of all of the Looney Days activities, but also race their wiener dog while they're here. So they can walk right up. We're available at 7:30 to start taking registrations. The race starts at 9, and we wrap up the race by 10:30. So it's not like you're spending the whole day watching wieners run down a track.
3: Now, can you race your dog more than one time?
23: Yeah, well, we do. All dogs are guaranteed at least two races.
3: Oh,
23: so
3: okay.
23: We run heat races to begin with, and those heat races will have about 10 dogs each in them. So if we end up with 120 dogs this year, we'll have 12 heat races. And then the top three dogs in each one of those heat races will advance to the championship bracket. And the other seven dogs that don't place in first, second, or third, those will go into a consolation bracket. And then those dogs will race, all those dogs in the consolation bracket will race off against each other to earn their way back into the championship bracket. So,
3: and is there a cost?
23: We charge $20 if you've got one wiener dog, $30 if there's more than one wiener dog in a family. So a lot of families will have two or three wiener dogs. So it's $30 and you can enter all your dogs, or $20 to enter just the one dog. And spectators are free of charge. You can come watch this silliness for absolutely free. And the neat thing is right there, this is at the Ball Diamond in Burgess. It's right out in right field. And in left field, we've got all kinds of other free activities for the kids. And just about everything at Looney Days is free. The only thing that we charge for at Looney Days is the street dance on Saturday night. So all of these, we've got tons of inflatables. The Purim Area Boys and Girls Club is also set up out the ball field with family games. So if the kids get bored watching the wiener dog races, right next door, I mean, literally 50 steps away, are all these bouncy houses and inflatables and these family games. So there's tons of stuff right there in the fenced-in ball field of the wiener dog races. So lots of family stuff to do beyond just the wiener dog races.
3: Digger, we are out of time, my friend, but I thank you, and I hope people are willing and excited to come up and race their own wieners.
23: It's so much fun, and we've been, like I say, it's growing and growing and growing every year, and it's really became a tradition here in Burgess. So venture on up to Otter Tail County. There's lots of fishing to be had here. And, of course, Looney Days and the wiener dog races. So we'd love to see you up there.
3: And they will meet you also, and that they will not forget, I guarantee.
23: Well, I appreciate the time, gentlemen. You guys have a great weekend.
3: Thanks, Digger. That's bye-bye. Digger Anderson. He's up in Burgess, Minnesota. And, Bob, your dogs don't qualify. There's too much leg.
1: Too much leg. Yeah.
3: Too much leg showing.
1: Oh, I got my hand over the blue button that entire conversation, Captain.
3: I think Brett probably did before you.
1: He's sweating. There's sweat drops on the top of his head.
3: Let's take a pause. We'll come back with one more segment after this.
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7: MNN, I'm Jason Dinesen. A couple from Burnsville faces charges of child abuse relating to their two-year-old son. Authorities say 27-year-old Karina Burns is charged with child torture, assault, and harassment, while 27-year-old Colt McNeese faces child endangerment charges. Prosecutors allege Burns documented repeated assaults in text messages, photos, and videos sent to McNeese over 2 years. The Minnesota Twins lost to the Angels last night at Target Field 4-3. The Minnesota Lynx host the New York Liberty this afternoon at Target Center. Longtime Twins broadcaster Dick Bremer.
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30: With your forecast, I'm Corey Hartman. For today, sunny with a high around 85 degrees. Mostly clear tonight, a low around 62. Sunshine and 87 on Sunday. Chance of showers and thunderstorms for Sunday night with a low around 68. Monday, scattered thunderstorms in the afternoon, a high of 87. 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

0: are back. Yep. With one more segment before we turn it over to the guys from In the Zone. And it's a good show, so keep it right. No, it's a great show. You will be fascinated, I'm sure, if you are a sports fanatic or just interested in sports. As we, as I look out the window, I had one boat go by, and, you know, basically that, I think that's been it. There's been one more that I can recall right now. So two boats have gone by in the last 2.5 to 3 hours. Unusual. Totally unusual. But the weather has not been good, too. And if you are struggling a little bit, my grandkids, at least Jack and Ava, are not feeling real good. They had a party that they were in the neighbor's backyard, a pool party and a water party. On Thursday, I believe, Wednesday or Thursday, but when the smoke rolled in, and they weren't feeling real good yesterday, so I hope that they are better today. And if that's the case, take care of yourself, because we'd like to keep you here. And the fires and the smoke, it's no good, it's no fun, and it's totally out of our control. So do take care. And the animals also. Bob, one of the things I was wondering, be a great question for Stan too. What about the wildlife that had to endure and survive and exist and live out in this environment that we've been through as far as the air quality and that? What do you think happens with that?
1: Boy, I'm going to let Stan answer that, because I can make some hypotheses, but I've been wrong before, Captain. So
0: only once, but that's okay.
1: We might have to get Stan on next week if he's around and talk to him about what all these fires mean to, certainly some of the species with wings can get away.
0: Leaving the country.
1: Well, they have to get away from the fire first, but where they go. That'd be a good conversation for Stan. We should dial him up.
0: I agree. And as we said earlier in the show this morning, don't avoid going up to the North Country. And once the smoke heads another direction and it clears up, you will be a welcome visitor. And I do encourage you to do that, as Bob and his spouses are going, spouse is going to do.
1: You letting a secret out of the bag at 100,000 watt radio? Do I have multiple spouses, Captain?
0: No, but it was good. It was going to be spouse is.
1: Meredith is surprised this morning on Fan Outdoors.
0: Okay, go ahead and race your wiener this next week or 2 weeks.
1: Oh, gosh. Yes, we're going up north next week, and we're on the hunt for mushrooms. It's chanterelle season. And I just think they're terrific. And it's funny. I think I mentioned this before recently. when I find a jackpot, like just a bunch of them, I sort of get anxious, like they're going to get away. And I got to pick them really quick.

0: know about the meals ahead that you're going to enjoy. But yeah, chanterelles found the first ones of the season last Saturday after the show. They're little buttons, but they taste delicious.
1: Well, that's kind of shades as far as the excitement of the time that a few years ago when we were turkey hunting. And I was out in the woods and down in a hollow and came across a mother load of morels.
0: Mm-hmm.
1: And they were, like you said, they aren't going anywhere. But I set my gun down and I lost the doggone thing. I lost my shotgun.
0: I know. You set it down to pick the mushrooms. Like, oh my gosh, I found them.
1: Well, then they were everywhere.
0: And then 15 minutes later, it's like, where's my shotgun?
1: It took me about 10 minutes to find it again.
0: I've been there too. Yeah.
1: You know, and the funny thing is, Eric has his spot that he gets them in every year. Mm. Every year. I have never found that place again. And believe me, I've looked.
0: Yeah. Yeah. That's what we're doing. So we're going up the shore. I found, we found two very good spots last year, so it'll be interesting. I've got them marked on Onyx, so I can find them back to the spot. Now, whether or not they will be there, who knows?
1: Yeah.
0: You know, have we had the right precipitation? Will they return the second year? I don't know, but that's part of the hunting element. So I'm pretty excited. It'll be a fun trip to the North Shore.
1: Well, I've got a place up here on our property that I find these pheasant back mushrooms every year.
0: Mm.
1: And last year I tried them and ugh.
0: Yeah, there's some people that like them, but I'm not one of them. I don't really care for those. Maybe I haven't cooked them correctly. Maybe I've picked them when they were too old, but I'm with you. That's not one of the ones that I would seek out. I'd go chanterelles. I put them ahead of morels. I think so. And then, you know, lobsters and hedgehogs are also up there. And then chicken of the woods, hen of the woods. So I don't know. There are five or six that I'm confident in picking and really enjoy figuring out how to pair them with something in my freezer.
1: I have a lot of things in the freezer right now.
0: Do you?
1: But not a lot of wild game.
0: Okay,
1: I can tell you that.
0: Yeah.
1: But it's okay. And you know what? One of the things Donnie was talking about as far as why you hunt, and I'm thinking back on that. I get, as the years have gone by, and they seem like they have slipped by in a moment.
0: Hmm.
1: But things have slowed down for me, and the other things, I'm beginning to notice things. One of the things I noticed is that my hummingbird feeders need replenishing.
0: Well, I'm glad you got the finger on the pulse of that.
1: Well, but also the Oriole feeders, they need new oranges and lots of grape jelly.
0: Uh-huh.
1: And I'm probably going to end up going to the store to buy more things for these birds. But it is fun.
0: Pretty soon you'll be feeding the pelicans out front.
1: Oh, no.
0: No?
1: I can see them right now. They're on the other side of the lake.
0: Buying Denny's dead minnows and throwing them out for the pelicans?
1: Well, no.
0: No.
1: No. I think they do well enough all on themselves.
0: Hmm.
1: And it's like Denny Fletcher says, when the cormorants come into their minnow ponds, that's a bad thing because they can deplete a minnow pond pretty quickly.
0: Hmm.
1: And I'm questioning all the pelicans. And two of the things I'm not seeing anymore on the lake are gulls. And there were all kinds of gulls. They were whitewashing canopies on boat lifts. There's none of that anymore. And the loons.
0: Hmm.
1: I haven't seen a loon in 2 weeks now. So I'm not sure if they have vacated or what's going on.
0: They're here.
1: I know they enjoy and they will look for water that's not polluted, and the water now is

0: zebra mussels, it's crystal clear. But I don't know. More questions for Stan, too, I think. And we'll see if we can get a hold of him for next week.
1: We do have a email to the Bradshaw and Bryant inbox. Bill from Pine City wants our take on the DNR's drumming counts, rough grouse drumming counts that were just slightly below where they were a year ago.
0: Yeah, well, they're going the wrong direction, are they not?
1: Yeah, but drumming counts are spring counts of male birds, and they don't have anything to do with counting reproductive success and brood success. It's an important component, but it doesn't really tell a complete story. So I take it as a kind of information, but I wouldn't hang my hat on what the season ahead is going to be like based on males drumming in the spring. We've been fooled by that before. The hunting season is more dictated, in my opinion, based on how good and how successful the nesting and brooding season was. So, you know, June, July, right now is when we'll know a little bit more. And I'm going to go out no matter what.
0: Yeah, that's very true. You and me, yours truly, is going to do the same thing when it comes to the upland bird, the wily ringneck pheasants, and also the quackers, the ducks also. I thoroughly enjoy hunting them.
1: Yeah.
0: But we're out of time, and that means, Donnie Vincent, thank you so much for joining us. Fascinating conversation. Digger, I wish you luck racing your wiener, buddy, and encourage others to bring theirs up, too. For Brett Blakemore, our executive producer, for Bob St. Pierre, my very good friend and co-host, I'm Billy Hildebrand, leaving you with ta-ta.
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2: With your forecast, I'm Corey Hartman. For today, sunny with a high around 85 degrees. Mostly clear tonight, a low around 62. Sunshine and 87 on Sunday. Chance of showers and thunderstorms for Sunday night with a low around 68. Monday, scattered thunderstorms in the afternoon, a high of 87. 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
3: Well, we should have done this months ago, but we're checking into him finally. We're hearing from Travis Peterson. Travis, how are you?
8: I'm doing great, Kev. How are you?
3: Hey, you know, I'm doing well. You can't get enough of coaching, though.
8: No, it's in my blood. So, yeah, I'm still at it.
3: Yeah, just picked up the head coaching position for the girls basketball team. Congratulations on that. But how many years of coaching has this been now for you, Travis?
8: Well, I think I'll be going into my 15th year now. About half of that was on the boys' side, and the last several years has been with the girls. And Darren Schultz, our girls' head coach, just made a move with his family back to Illinois to be closer to family. And I've been his assistant for the last 4 years, and the job opened up, and pretty easy transition to step into his shoes. He had the program, I think, in a good place. So had a hard time passing that up. It's in my blood, and I don't know what else I do all winter.
3: Well, you can ice fish.
8: Yes, I could, and I do enjoy that. But I really like I like getting in the gym with the girls and playing some. It's like you're playing games, you know, and that's fun.
3: Yeah. All right. So how do you think we're going to be this year?
8: We'll be all right. We graduated a lot of seniors last season, but I like what we have coming back. We're going to be pretty young, but we've got some good pieces of the puzzle, and we've been in the gym for the last couple months, June and July. We've got one more week of basketball. Next week we'll be finishing up with some skill work, but I like what I'm seeing.
3: All right. Well, how is this affecting your fishing?
8: A little bit, not a lot. You know, I've been fishing mostly locally, and that has been just fine. Sometimes I pull the boat to the gym with me, and when practice is over, I go to the lake.
9: And I know you're all about bass right now. How has the bass bite been in the area this year?
8: It's been good. I fished a lot locally. I haven't traveled around the state nearly as much as I did the last couple of years. Just haven't fished any of the bass tournaments, you know, across Minnesota. Kind of had a little shift in my competitive fishing this year. My daughter Brynn and I have actually been fishing the Northwoods Bass League, which is 15 evenings. We fish Wednesday nights, and that's been real fun for me. It's forced me to fish some of the lakes that I've neglected to fish the last many years because I'm chasing tournaments around the state. And we have such good bass, so many lakes with good bass fishing that it's impossible to get to all of them. But it's really fun. We draw, Northwoods draws the lake out of a hat at noon on Wednesdays, and they send out a text message. There's like a dozen teams, and we meet at that lake and fish in the evening, and it's just been fun, friendly competition. And there's some really good anglers that are participating, and we've had some good nights fishing. And even on the nights when you don't, finish real high, you can't beat, fishing a summer evening for bass in the Bemidji area.
9: Absolutely not. And of course, there's so many great bass lakes in this area. How do you feel, going around lake to lake? Do you feel like the populations are good? Do you feel like everything's strong and looking good in the bass world?
8: Yeah, I think so. We fish a lot of the area lakes. Most of them are within 15 minutes of Bemidji, and I would say the bass population is very strong on all of them. We're seeing a lot of small bass. The numbers are up. We were on Beltrami this week, and the number of small bass in that lake is incredible. There's going to be a lot of largemouth in that lake for years to come, and of course there's some really nice smallmouth in there as well. I would say the one lake that has been the toughest, and it always is Lake Bemidji. They always have Lake Bemidji on the list, and it's tough. Bass fishing stuff on Bemidji. We're allowed to, travel the Mississippi, so some teams will go upstream and fish in Lake Irving and go up to Carr and Marquette, and others will go downstream towards Stump Lake, and you almost have to do that to catch a few bass. That lake is not known for its bass fishing, in general, but boy, mm-hmm. There's some nice ones. But other than that, pretty much every lake in the area has got a decent bass population of a largemouth anyway. And of course, the smallmouth are showing themselves more and more in the Turtle Chain. We've been on, the Turtle Chain, the Big Turtle, and even Turtle River Lake. When we missed that night, but there's a few smallmouth weighed in on Turtle River as well.
9: Yeah, I mean, I keep hearing more and more smallmouth, certainly in Leech Lake, and as we continue to go north, there's getting to be more and more in this area as well.
8: Yeah, for sure. Growing up as a kid, we had just a couple lakes in the area, and it was a novelty to go there and catch a couple. And then they started showing up, but, that was a long time ago, I guess, that I was a kid. So, but once they get in a lake, they don't, they really take hold. I mean, it takes time, but once they've established themselves, a small population becomes a bigger population, in just a short time. So that's been fun for the bass anglers to have a variety. And I know that walleye anglers, they're catching a lot of those smallmouth too, because a lot of the smallmouth, they like a little cooler water than a largemouth, so they're going to be out a little deeper water where the guys are dragging live bait, and smallmouth are not going to pass up a chance at some of those offerings. So the walleye guys are catching a lot of those smallmouth as well.
9: As you again fish the area lakes and you look at the populations, that's all great. We've now got high school fishing. That's bass-oriented. I feel like there's more and more guys fishing bass these days. Are you seeing that?
8: Absolutely. Absolutely. Again, we're lucky to have enough lakes where the pressure's not really getting to the lakes too bad. I can still go on a morning in the middle of the week and multiple lakes in the area and have the whole lake to myself. I'll be the only boat at the landing. Maybe there'll be a couple others, but we also have the variety of species where not everybody at that lake is fishing bass. There's a lot of pan fishing going on and Some people are fishing for pike, you know, and in some cases, whatever bites. But I would agree that bass fishing has exploded in the last 10 years. You know, when I was a kid, there was one bass boat that I can remember probably in Beltrami County. And now there's, you know, 15 to 20 college kids at Bemidji State that have bass boats here, you know, to fish in the spring and the fall. And a lot of them, they stay the whole summer because our bass fishing is better than, you know, where their home is. You know, we get kids that come up from the metro area and they can go back there, but those lakes do get a lot of pressure. And a lot of them like to try to find a job up here for the summer so they can stay up here and bass fish. But yeah, it's definitely exploded, and the high school fishing and the college fishing has definitely promoted that. But I think some of the other programs that we have that just promote fishing in general have continued to recruit young anglers, and it's a cool thing to do.
9: Travis Peterson, my guest today. When we come back, Travis explains to the uninitiated why bass fishing is awesome.
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9: Travis Peterson is my guest. We are talking bass fishing. What a shock. Well, I certainly have done some bass fishing, love bass fishing. It's a lot of fun. But for those, dove into it yet, so to speak, that have been a walleye guy or maybe a panfish guy, explain to them why they need to try bass.
8: Well, it's fun. You know, bass fishing, one thing about bass, they're willing biters, and they don't get as affected by the cold fronts and, you know, the change in the wind direction and a ripple on the water sometimes is helpful for walleyes, but you don't always get that perfect day. But bass don't seem to be as affected by the changes, I guess, in the day-to-day weather and wind, so that helps. So I guess it's a more of a consistent bite. you know, one day you can fish walleyes and it can be pretty good. You can go back to the same lake the next day and the conditions are a little different and you can be like, what happened? You know, where did they go? But bass are a little more consistent and, like I say, willing biters. I like the visual aspect of bass fishing. I like to, you know, be able to, a lot of times we're fishing up shallower where we can see actually into the water. And if you use, you know, I really recommend if you get kids started fishing, buy them a pair of polarized glasses so that they can see into the water. And you can just get the cheap ones at the gas station and it makes a world of difference for them to be able to see what's going on under the surface. And our lakes are so clear that makes it, you know, that makes it fun as well. So they can see bass and panfish swimming around and they're seeing turtles and this and that, but it also allows them to see the vegetation and the, you know, the cover, the structure, maybe a log in the water, and gives them a clue as to where, you know, where to present their bait. I like that aspect of it. And I also like the kind of the active aspect of it. I've always enjoyed casting and versus sitting down and just, you know, trolling. Now walleye fishing is that, you know, has kind of moved in that direction now too. Yeah. There's a lot more of that going on, you know, and that's been related to some of the sonar changes. But I like the, you know, the active aspect and the visual aspect of bass fishing. And again, they seem to want to cooperate.
9: Okay. Well, and basically, you know, you can use, you don't have to have a bass boat. You can use certainly your same boat. You can use a pretty average, you know, rod and reel combo. So talk about the guy who might want to give it a try. What different does he need, or is there anything different he needs to go after some bass?
8: Sure. Really, they don't need any change in their equipment. If they're a walleye angler and they've got a, you know, medium action spinning rod, right now, this time of year is the best time to fish the weed lines with a plastic worm. We're fishing, you know, like one of my favorite presentations, and I don't know if there's anything that's better right now is just a small jig with a short worm on it. I like a Ned style jig. Northland makes a Nedster. It's just a stand up style jig with a good hook in it. And then we put a small straight worm on there. So like a 3-inch Senko. And it seems like, you know, wow, that's like a small little bait, but you catch 4-pound largemouth on it and big smallmouth on it. It's kind of a do nothing type bait, but the fish just fall for it. And we're fishing that out on the weed lines. So if walleye anglers are used to, you know, dragging leeches or night crawlers around just outside the cabbage weeds and the coontail weeds, if they will just tie on a jig and a little plastic worm and just cast it a little shallower than where they catch their walleyes. A lot of our lakes, you know, have a zone right there that's full of largemouth. And again, there'll be some smallmouth mixed in as well on some of those lakes. But really, that's all you need is just a spinning rod. And, you know, I like braided line and like to use an 8 or a 10-pound leader, but that's not necessary either. You can just use, you know, fluorocarbon or monofilament line. The bass aren't quite as particular, you know, as far as, you know, having the perfect setup. You know, walleyes, a lot of times they'll take a look at your presentation and scrutinize it a little more than a bass. A bass is a little more of a reaction bite, and they see it and they grab it without, you know, you don't have to be quite as finessey with it. But that's really all you need, and you'll catch probably more bass doing that than anything. And then I would say, you know, the next thing is if they want to, you know, expand into their bass, you know, expand their bass equipment, I would say getting a 7-foot medium action casting rod and reel combination with some braided line, like 30-pound braided line, that they can throw some swim jigs and chatter baits, you know, vibrating jigs. Those are real popular and real, real good fish catchers in those same zones, but throwing them a little shallower, you know, up on top of the flats where the weeds are a little thicker. And that's the two presentations that I would recommend for people that want to just, you know, dabble in bass fishing. And I know these guys that are fishing a lot on these lakes, they're catching some bass already, you know, because the walleyes and bass a lot of times are mixed in the same areas, especially this time of year. But if they switch over to a jig and plastic, they're gonna up their efficiency and have a fun time.
9: Yeah. Well, no doubt there are a lot of really awesome bodies of water in Paul Bunyan country that have great bass populations, great walleye populations. But if you're fishing bass, you maybe at least double the number of lakes you can try, because bass are in, like, almost every lake.
8: Yeah, they are. You know, they're a warm water fish that can handle, you know, they can survive in some of our smaller lakes that don't have the depth, you know, that, you know, a lake that freezes out from time to time, the walleyes have a hard time surviving in those lakes. But some of those, you know, some of those lakes are really good bass lakes, even though the, you know, they do have some winter kill now and then. You know, largemouth particularly can live in some really warm water, and, you know, it makes fishing for them kind of fun, because a lot of our lakes, you can find them in a foot of water, and you can find them in 20 feet of water on the same lake. So you can kind of do what you like to do. I like to start shallow and work my way out until I, you know, find a zone that I think, you know, has the biggest population of fish. Obviously, the smallmouth, they like a little colder water. They're not going to be found in some of these smaller pothole lakes that we have. But, the, you know, any lake in the area pretty much has largemouth. They're kind of like a big bluegill, and, you know, our panfish are in all of our lakes as well.
9: Well, we know that there's a couple of lakes that are considered among, you know, elite bass lakes. Mille Lacs certainly has become an elite bass lake nationally. We've seen a couple of years in a row of Bassmaster tournaments on Leech, and now they're going to have the college championship next month on Leech as well. So Leech Lake continues to be put in the Bassmaster spotlight these days.
8: Yeah, absolutely. You know, they're looking for tournaments in the north during the summer, and they kind of have that college championship during the summer. They have some of the opens, you know, during the summer, and they like to come to Minnesota, Wisconsin, Michigan, New York, the northern tier, when they can, you know, when they can in the summer months. And I know that I fished the open last summer on Leech, and I, you know, met a lot of the guys that fish fish around the country, and mm-hmm. they love coming north in the summer. They just like to escape the heat, and, you know, we've had a lot of heat, but they put up with it all summer long down, you know, where a lot of these guys are coming from. So they like coming up here, you know, and they also claim that the fishing is better and that the lakes are less pressured. And Leech is an example. It doesn't get a ton of pressure tournament wise. It's gotten more the last few years, but compared to the lakes down south, it doesn't get near the pressure. You know, some of those lakes down south have a fishing league, multiple fishing leagues, fishing every night of the week, and they've got multiple team tournaments on the weekends, and those fish don't get a lot of, they don't get a break. But there's fish on Leech Lake that are still, you know, living their entire life up there without ever seeing a lure. It's that big and gets that little bit of pressure. So the guys really like coming up here, and Leech is a, you know, great one. They also love coming up to the Mississippi and down in the La Crosse area. That's a favorite tournament venue as well.
9: Travis Peterson is my guest today. When we come back, we'll talk to Trav about the changing face of the elite bass angler.
18: Hi, this is Joel Nelson, Joel Nelson Outdoors, with an update for you. Kev Jackson still does not have a clue. But all of us at the League of Extraordinary Anglers keep carrying his water on Paul Bunyan Country Outdoors.
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9: Travis Peterson is my guest today. We are talking bass fishing as we often do, and Trav knows many of the best bass anglers in this area and really the nation. It's kind of like the reverse of hockey. You know, it used to be hockey was all about Minnesota and maybe, well, mainly Canada and Minnesota. And eventually we started seeing more and more guys playing hockey in the South. Now, all those southern bass anglers are getting competitors from Canada and Minnesota. We have Easton Fothergill and, of course, Gussie. And the northern elite bass angler is not a rarity anymore.
8: Correct. Yeah, it's definitely been pretty cool to see, you know, the national some of our local guys, you know, have some success on the national scene. By local, I mean guys, you know, like you're saying, guys from Minnesota, but there's been a lot of Wisconsin anglers and Michigan anglers too that, you know, we don't get to fish bass year round, but when we do, we have a lot of opportunity to have success. We get to catch fish. We get to fish a lot of a variety of different lakes and rivers that give us opportunities to fish, you know, like I say, a variety of places. And then these guys have learned to transfer what they know and what they've learned up here to the, you know, the lakes and rivers across the country. And in some cases, like I say, despite not having, you know, a 12-month season to fish open water, we've got some quality, you know, months to get after the bass and learn a lot during that time. Down south, you know, some of those guys are, they're staying inside during the time that, you know, that we're fishing. You know, they prefer the spring and the summer, or the spring and the fall months, and even the winter. But we've got, you know, great fishing up here, and we're even hearing of a lot of the guys from the south now are coming up here just to fish for fun. You know, they've discovered that Minnesota is a great place to go bass fishing in the summer, and when they've got a break between, you know, tournaments, they're coming up here and bringing their families and spending a week at a lake like Mille Lacs, or coming up to Leech Lake and, you know, and fishing there for a few days, and really enjoying it.
9: Well, speaking of fishing for tournaments, are the Petersons all headed north once again for Rainy Lake and Rainy River?
8: You know, I'm missing the Fort Frances tournament. It's actually going on as we speak. It's day two today.
9: Already? Wow.
8: Jace's job does not allow him to get away for that tournament anymore, at least for the time being. He's actually in Florida at the ICAST show, which is a, you know, the international trade show, buyer show for the fishing tackle industry. So he's down there, and he's my, you know, typically my tournament partner for the Fort Frances tournament. So we took a break from that this year, but we'll be up at Rainy in August for the International Falls Bass Championship. And that'll be, you know, we mix up our teams a little bit then. I'll be fishing with my brother, Craig, and Jace actually fishes with my Uncle John in that tournament. So we will be up at Rainy. I haven't been up there yet this year. And that's usually, you know, that's one of my favorite lakes to fish. But I'll be up there for a week here in August and get my fix on Rainy.
9: So when I talk to walleye guys, they're always telling me like June and then fall are like the best times to fish for walleye. What is the best time to fish for bass?
8: Anytime. I like the change of the seasons, you know, and it's similar to the walleyes, you know, you go through a progression of seasonal patterns from spring when they're shallow. You'll go through the spawn, the post spawn, you know, a lot of the fish start to expand out onto the flats. And then from now on till through fall, you know, you can catch a lot of fish out on that deeper weed line. So I like the variety, and I like, you know, we tend to carry a lot of tackle and a lot of rods. It's not necessary, but there's so many different ways to catch them, and it's fun to try different things. So I would say, yeah, anytime's a good time, but it's kind of like, you know, what's your favorite lure? Mm-hmm. Whatever lure I caught my last fish on, that's my favorite. So what's my favorite lake? Whatever lake I had a good experience on last is just, you know, my favorite. So yeah, anytime's a good time, and that's fishing in general. You know, we tend to make excuses as anglers, try to come up with reasons sometimes not to fish. You know, it's going to rain, or it's too windy, or it's too hot. But if we, you know, if we did that, we might not ever get out there. So pretty much going to go fishing whenever I get a chance, and I'm not going to, you know, stay home because the barometric pressure isn't perfect.
9: Right. Okay. Did you do you take advantage of the new year-round catch and release bass regulation?
8: Yeah, absolutely. Absolutely. Like I say, anytime's a good time to fish bass. Mm-hmm. Now, I didn't get out a lot for bass before the regular season, you know, in the past opened up. Just seemed like the spring didn't spring kind of drug on there a little bit. I mean, winter looked like it was going to be come early, and it kind of dragged on a little bit. So didn't get out a lot, but had a couple good days, you know, that were prior to the old opener. And that was fun. You know, pre-spawn fishing is something that we haven't had a lot of chance to do, and it can be really good. And the fish are still real plump. The females haven't dropped their eggs yet, so it's kind of fun. They're heavy at that time of year, and you can find them grouped up in some of the shallow bays at that time and have a good day.
9: All right, Travis, before we wrap it up, you ready for your Fast Five?
8: Absolutely.
9: All right, here we go. Travis Peterson, Fast Five.
1: Fast Five.
9: All right, you already said your favorite lure is the last one you used that worked, but if you could only have one lure in your boat the rest of your life, what lure is that going to be?
8: Undoubtedly, my one lure of choice would be a 5-inch Yamamoto Senko. It catches bass shallow, deep, and in between all year round.
9: Okay. Question number two. Do you have a bucket list place you want to fish and species you want to fish?
8: Yeah, I would have to say Alaska. And I'd probably say salmon. That's something I've never done.
9: Well, my cruise is waiting for you anytime, I'm sure.
8: Okay.
9: Okay, question number three. If there was only one thing you could eat the rest of your life, what is that going to be?
8: Keith's pizza, sausage.
9: They need to cut you a check for that answer. All right, question number four. What is the best book you have ever read?
8: Best book. Not much of a reader, Kev. I'm more of a magazine reader. I have a hard time finishing a book. Let's see. I'm gonna have to say Bassmaster magazine.
9: Okay.
8: That's something that it's not a book, I know, but I read it cover to cover when it lands in my mailbox each month.
9: Okay. All right. You know, I used to read a lot of books, but my attention span, the internet has ruined my attention span, so I can't anymore.
8: Exactly. Yeah, you can find things faster and skim faster and get a lot of information quicker these days, for sure.
9: Exactly. All right, finally, question number five. Which of these will happen first? Not what you hope happens first, but which of these actually will happen first? A Viking Super Bowl, a Wild Stanley Cup, a Timberwolves NBA Championship, another Twins World Series, or someone with the last name Peterson will catch the state record smallmouth bass?
8: Ooh. I'm gonna be optimistic in, well, have to be optimistic for any of those to happen, I guess. Let's go with I'm gonna say the Vikings. I know a lot of people have given up on that dream, but I think it's still a possibility, and I'll say the Vikings win the Super Bowl.
9: All right. Well, you know, I've been a long-time Minnesota fan, even longer than you. It's been painful. And so I'm inclined to go with the Petersons. I think they got the best shot.
8: Well, that'd be quite a feat to catch a state record. I know they're out there. They're swimming out there, and we know some of the lakes that might harbor the state record, and we'll keep trying.
9: All right. Travis Peterson checking in with me, talking bass fishing primarily and a lot of other things too. Travis, always great to have you in. Thanks for taking the time. Good luck with the Jacks this upcoming winter. Good luck at I Falls in a couple of weeks. And again, thank you for being with us today.
8: Sounds good, Kevin. Appreciate it. Fish Hale, Paul Bunyan,
0: Country. I would say that the listeners of Fish and Paul Bunyan Country are the smartest people on Earth.
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30: With your forecast, I'm Corey Hartman. For today, sunny with a high around 85 degrees. Mostly clear tonight, a low around 62. Sunshine and 87 on Sunday. Chance of showers and thunderstorms for Sunday night with a low around 68. Monday, scattered thunderstorms in the afternoon, a high of 87. 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
3: we don't win, we don't win a medal maybe. So everybody can talk about the Soviet game, but I remember the Finland game. I remember the third period of the Finland game. We were losing, and we come out and just dominated. So I remember that. And then, to me, marching in the opening ceremonies. And I say that because if you never get there, none of these other things would have happened. So just to be an Olympic athlete, and I've said this many times, and I'll take this to my grave, other than being a military guy, you know, who services and represents our country, a police officer or a firefighter, there's no greater feeling than putting on a USA jersey. You're not playing for Minnesota. You're not playing for Chicago or Boston. You're playing for your country. And when you march in the opening ceremonies and when you realize that you're there, you never know what's going to happen after. So the opportunity to be there was the first thing that I cherish and remember. And then clearly winning the whole thing made it that much sweeter.
5: You were one of the old guys on that team at 25. You and former Gopher Buzz Schneider, I think, were the two old dogs playing with a bunch of 19, 20, 21-year-olds. Do you remember feeling like older, like I can't relate to these guys? Like,
3: no, I always tell Buzzy he's a month older, so he was the oldest guy. No, you know what? I'm the most immature man in the world, so I never felt old. I felt I felt we were all a part of it. We all felt like one age. You know, when you're one team and, you love these guys and they support each other, you never looked at ages. Although at times I'd look at Mike Ramsey and Neil Broughton and Davey Christian and watch them, you know, eating a hot dog before the game. It made me realize how young they were.
6: Hey, Mike, Brett here. I was born in 96, and I know the story from the movie. It came out in 2004, so I think I was 8 years old at that point. And that, I mean, in my lifetime, I've probably seen that movie maybe 1,000 times, maybe more. And I've seen the Netflix doc that came out last year, and it seems like everything, they did a pretty good job of being true to the story and not dramatizing it too much. Is there something that stands out to you that maybe they didn't do in the movie that you would have liked to see in there?
3: Let's backtrack for 1 second. I thought the Netflix special was spectacular.
5: Me too.
6: Me too.
3: The movie was great, and you know, a little Hollywood here and there. I thought in the movie they softened Herb up a little. He was a little friendlier in the movie.
5: Had to make it a family picture.
3: Kurt Russell was amazing as Herb. I think I wish in the movie and even in the Netflix, I wish they mentioned more of my teammates. I've said this before. We don't, Mark Johnson, we don't win without Mark Johnson. Mark Johnson's performance in Lake Placid was spectacular. And he's really not mentioned that much in the movie. In the Netflix thing, he gets to talk a little more. So I think it would have been nice if they mentioned more of the guys on the team because we weren't, one or two players. Clearly, like I said, Mark was so important to our success. But, you know, we played four lines. We rolled, four lines constantly. Everybody made it happen. There were moments where, like I said, Magic did what he had to do, and great teams have players like him. But everybody had a role, and everybody had a job to do. And I think people don't realize how special everyone on that team was, and I wish that could have been mentioned more. You know, over the years, they talk a lot about me and Jimmy and O'Callaghan, but, that's a little Hollywood here and there. But I think there were so many players, Billy Baker, Kenny Morrow, Mark Wells, Bobby Suter was a huge part of our success. And, Suits didn't play a lot, but, boy, he was there every day for us. Steve Janicek, I've talked about that. Janny didn't play at all, but yet, he was so important in the locker room and such a supporter of our team. So there were so many little things that I wish they could have brought to the forefront rather than, highlighting just a few of us.
5: Yeah, and famously the line talking about going Hollywood where you say, I play for the United States of America when everybody was talking about what team they play for, that never happened, correct? That was a little Hollywood extra.
3: Yeah, that was a great line though, wasn't it?
5: Outstanding, yes, outstanding.
3: But no, I remember we did skate. But only 16 of us dressed that night, and Buzzy got thrown out for fighting. So there were only 15 of us that did the Herbies, and we did them for an hour and a half, after the game. We did them in waves of 15 minutes. Five guys, would go, then five, then five. And then they shut the lights off in the building, and I remember Mark Johnson smashing the stick against the boards. And if I remember correctly, Herb said, if I hear another stick smash against the boards, you'll skate till you die. Well, then the drill ended, and we went back in the locker room, and he said, if you play this way again tomorrow, skate again. Well, we went 8-0 the next day. So I thought that would have been a better scene.
5: For sure. I would like to have seen that. How challenging was it for you guys to get your heads back on straight after upsetting the Soviets and realizing no one's going to remember us if we don't take care of business against Finland? Do you remember what that 24, 36, 48 hours was like for you guys?
3: Well, we beat the Soviets Friday night. A bunch of the guys on the team went back to the house where our parents were staying and watched the game because it was tape delayed. They grabbed Jimmy Craig and I for ABC to do the interview, so I didn't get a chance to see the game. And we're all giddy and excited, and we get up the next morning, Saturday morning, and we're in the locker room, and we're signing pictures and pucks and jerseys and stuff, and Herb came in and just flipped out. He almost flipped the table up in the air and proceeded to put us through, I think, other than that Norway seat, one of the hardest practices we had all year. And I'm thinking, why is he so pissed off? We just beat the Soviets. And what he had to do, looking back, and as he said years later, he had to get that energy out of us and have us ready to play another game. And I said to Herb, when I was doing broadcasting for the Rangers, I said, Herb, you didn't have to skate us that hard after the Soviet game. We were ready to play Finland. But

0: And you mentioned Herb Brooks, and obviously everybody listening here perks up because an absolute hero, obviously, in the state of Minnesota. And you got to know him, as you say, afterwards in the NHL as you were doing some broadcasting and he was coaching. What was your relationship like over the years with Herb? Any specific memories or thoughts beyond what happened in the winter of 1980 as far as Herb is concerned?
1: No, he was still the coach. You know, you're always intimidated by him. I remember one time he called my house. And here I am, I'm married, I got three kids, and my wife answers the phone. This is before cell phones. And she goes, it's Herb. And I'm like, oh, my God, he's going to yell at me. What did I do wrong? I was always intimidated by him. But, you know, got to see a little softer side of him. We had a reunion at his home when we were out in the lake on a boat. And, you know, we saw him smiling and laughing. I still think to this day he would have loved to have been closer to our team. But I think because of the situation where there were so many Minnesota kids in the team that he had to alienate himself a little and kind of be distant, you know, wondering and worrying if the guys were going to be, it's, you know, Herb coaching the Minnesota kids. What about us? And he took a stand where it was us against him. And I think that the way he coached our team, I think, was brilliant because what he had to do is he was the bad guy. Craig Patrick was a huge part of our success because we needed somebody to talk to once in a while, and it would be Craig. But Herb chose to coach our team the way he did, I think, was just to be us against him. And I think it helped our team bond even more, closer together. So he was a great motivator, obviously a great coach. But, you know, over the years, there weren't many times that he let his guard down, that you could sit down and maybe have a beer with him and talk to him. He was always very intimidating.
2: Hey, Mike, as a kid that was familiar with the story and watched the movie a bunch, I always grew up thinking I would really like to see the U.S. win a gold medal in my lifetime. And it took a while, the story will always stand the test of time, but it stood even more because the U.S. hadn't won one since and really didn't come close besides 2010. When they finally did it, I think you were either in the building or what was the overriding feeling that you had seeing the U.S. finally get back to the mountaintop? Was it relief, just excitement? Where was your head at watching that?
1: I was so happy for the players. I had a chance to speak to the team the night before at a team dinner. And, you know, I talked to them. I gave them my opinion of what, you know, it's time for change here, guys. You know, 1980 is over. What you do is what you do. What we did is what we did. You know, you're not going to change what happened 40-something years ago, but this is your opportunity to show the world how far the sport of hockey's come in this country and how good our Americans are. To me, it's the best team we've ever put on the ice. And, you know, there were five kids on the team that played at, you know, Boston University, so I got to know them. And I got to know most of the players because I've been around, you know, at the World Cup that they had earlier, the Three Nations tournament. And at the end, I said to them, I said, hey, guys, do me a favor and win a gold medal, and people will leave me alone. And it's been the opposite. I'm busier now than I was in 1980. And I told my wife, I didn't even play in the damn game. But it just sent a message, you know, how far in the growth of the sport and how good USA Hockey is. And not only our men, let's not forget our women. I think it's the best women's team we've ever put on the ice. And to see them perform the way they did. And then I'm going to go a step further. Our sled hockey team winning an Olympic gold, you know, winning gold medal as well. So the growth of hockey in this country is getting better and better. I can't imagine how many young ladies were watching and saying, I want to play hockey. How many young kids that were watching our men's team say, I want to play hockey. You know, years ago, players were from Michigan, Massachusetts, obviously Minnesota. Now they're from Texas, Arizona, California, Florida. So it's great to see the growth of the sport. And by them winning is a tribute to them. And what they accomplished, and it sent a great message to a lot of communities in this country about the growth of ice hockey.
0: You famously did not pursue a pro career following the games. You felt like you'd reached the mountaintop. At least that's the news, the reporting I've always read over the years. Talk about what you've done over these decades since. You were a broadcaster. You've been a motivational speaker. That's easy to connect the dots there. And as you mentioned, your alma mater, BU, I know you're an ambassador for that university. But what keeps you busy? What do you love doing these days?
1: Well, I've been at Boston University about 31 years. It's kind of an ambassador role in some ways, but hockey's our big sport.

0: sport at Boston University. So I'm around the team. My office is in the hockey office. So I sit around and meet with recruits. I watch practices. It's kind of fun. I still do a lot of corporate outings. I'm absolutely swamped with appearances, which is kind of nice. And I've got 6 grandkids and a 7th one on the way. So my nice. Grandsons are playing hockey. So I'm going to games and watching them play. Playing a little golf now and then. Not as good as I used to be, but I'm still trying to play. And that's about it. I live in my hometown. I actually live next door to the house I grew up in. Cool. My son lives directly behind me. My daughter lives down the street. The grandkids will be here in about 2 hours because it's a beautiful day and they want to come over and swim. So just enjoying life, spending time with my family and friends. And like I said, continue to travel and do a lot of speaking.
1: The reason you were connected with our show today is you're helping to promote a wonderful event coming to Minneapolis on August 16th. It's called the Beyond the Gold event, Sunday, August 16th at Leopold's Mississippi Gardens. It is to benefit the Ranch Teammates for Life, an organization that Mark Pavlich and others formed. Can you talk a little bit about that organization and the event and why it's so important to you?
0: Well, it's important because of mental health issues. Mark Pavlich was an incredible teammate, a great player. You know, two of the biggest goals scored in the Olympics was Billy Baker's goal to tie Sweden and obviously the goal I scored against the Soviets. And who made the passes on both of those was Mark Pavlich. We did not know Mark was suffering with some mental illness, committed suicide. Which was so tragic and so sad, and he was playing and staying at a place called the Ranch. And this event on the 16th is the dinner at Leopold's Mississippi Gardens to raise money for the Ranch. And there's a golf tournament the next day for the sixth annual Mark Pavlich Golf Tournament. And the Ranch is a place that Mark dreamed about setting up, along with Clint Malachuk, Barry Beck, Scott Kelsey, T.J. Gorenz, people that have suffered from mental illness, and you don't know that it's there. I didn't know, Mark was struggling. And this place, the Ranch, is just doing an incredible job of helping people, spending time with people. The money that is raised goes into the education of people that are there. I got some statistics that were kind of mind-boggling to me that 9 seconds, someone in the United States sustains a brain injury. More than half of the adults with mental illness don't receive treatment. And that's over 27 million Americans. And then this is another statistic that was given to me. Over 45,000 Americans committed suicide last year. Mm. So this is an event that, first of all, the dinner that night, there are going to be 4 gold medal teams on the stage. There are going to be interviews. There's going to be fundraising. Some of my teammates are going to be there. Billy Baker, Mike Ramsey, Buzzy Schneider, John Harrington, Neil Broughton, Phil Vakota, and then members of the, 2026 and women's Olympic teams are going to be there. So it's going to be a great night. It's going to be a great opportunity for people, to help people who are dealing with so many different issues, whether it's, concussions, like I said earlier, mental health issues. And it's not just athletes, it's military people. It's a lot of people who are suffering from, these injuries and traumatic injuries. And this is an event that people can donate, attend, have fun, and learn a little bit more about the struggles. And I guess, I didn't, like I said earlier, realize that Pav was struggling this much. I remember talking to him on the phone when he was at the Ranch, and he sounded great, playing his guitar, having some fun. And then the next thing he committed suicide. So I think it's something that's out there that people don't know enough about. And like I said, this was Pav's dream to do something like this, to help so many people. And that's what the event is, not only, like I said, the dinner, but a golf tournament the next day.
1: Wonderful stuff. Great work. It's been beyond thrilling, I think, for both of us to spend some time talking to you, Mike Ruzioni, absolute legend, you and your team, and gave us maybe the greatest moments as sports fans we ever witnessed. Best of luck to you as you enjoy being a grandparent. Thanks for giving us more information about the event. I'll let the listeners know where they can donate and maybe get more involved after you leave. But we thank you for the time. Enjoy your grandkids today in the pool.
0: I will have a great time. And thank you for helping out and supporting the ranch. And like I said, I think people would love to go to this event. There's going to be some great people there, some great auction items. You can even bid on an auction item to have dinner with Billy Guerin. And it's not often I talk about Billy Guerin because he went to Boston College. But you can't ask for a better guy to be the general manager of your team. And what he put together with this year's men's Olympic hockey team was a great tribute to Billy. And to spend the night with him and have dinner with him and attend a Wild game, some of the many auction items that will be available. So thank you for promoting it and talking about it. And I know this is something that Pav would be very proud of.
1: Indeed. Thank you, Mike. Best of luck, young man.
0: Thank you.
1: Mike Arruzzioni, captain, hero of the Miracle on Ice team in 1980. Once again, it's Beyond the Gold. You can learn more about the event at beyondthegold.com. He mentioned the live auction. Yes, you can auction and bid for a pregame dinner with Bill Guerin and then attend the Wild game after. There's also some trips. There'll be a Q&A session that our guy Kevin Gorg will be leading. There'll be autograph sessions as well, a meet and greet opportunity to meet members of the 80 team, men's team, the 18 and 26 women's gold medal team, and this year's Paralympic gold medal team. Athletes from all those teams will be on hand. That's at Leopold's Mississippi Gardens, August 16th from 5 to 9 p.m., all to benefit the ranch, Teammates for Life, the brainchild of the late Mark Pavlich. BeyondTheGold.com to get involved or to join that that night. $150 for an adult, $75 for students. And again, it benefits athletes, veterans, first responders, and everybody who is suffering from brain injuries and mental health issues. We'll turn the page to hour number two in the zone. Double T. Trent Tucker joins next to catch up on the latest on the Wolves, LeBron, and some NBA stuff. That's next on The Fan.
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5: This is MNN Sports. I'm Mike Grimm. The Twins got a three-run home run from catcher Ryan Jeffers and beat the Cubs in Chicago last night 5-2. Jeffers' blast was part of a four-run third inning for Minnesota, coming out strong after the All-Star break.
6: First off, you know, everyone loves a four-day break, but when you're rolling, you want to keep on playing and keep on playing well. You know, I'm really happy, and it doesn't surprise me that the group of guys we got, you know, just jumps right back into it and puts good baseball together.
5: Bailey Ober worked 5 1/3 innings of 5-hit, 2-run ball to improve to 7-3 and gets the Twins to .500 for the first time since April.
7: Honestly, wasn't even thinking about that. Yeah, it's always good that we're playing winning baseball and just hopefully to continue that this series and going into Cleveland after this.
5: Game two of the three-game series is tonight in Chicago. The AAA St. Paul Saints beat Louisville in St. Paul last night, that final 3-1. The Timberwolves wrapped up Las Vegas Summer League action with a 128-120 loss to the LA Clippers last night in Nevada. Jalen Williams came off the bench to score 21 for Minnesota. And the Lynx are home tonight hosting Portland. Minnesota head coach Cheryl Reeves says they have the best fans of the WNBA in Minnesota.
8: I think we've just always been a great fan base for, you know, embracing players for who they are, leaning into them. Not just like tolerating, but leaning into them. And so, you know, this iteration of the Lynx, I think it's also, I think that's the joy of being a fan. It's you know, the basketball is great, but they connect with them in ways that make that connection even deeper. I'm proud of our fan base because I think they all understand the value of being authentically yourself and how you can bring that to what you're doing. And there's just joy all around.
5: Tip time tonight set for 7 o'clock at the Target Center in downtown Minneapolis. For more Minnesota sports info, go to MinnesotaNewsNetwork.com. 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
1: I'm ready. And my partner, Double T, Trent Tucker, joining now from lovely Buffalo, New York. Good morning, T.
27: Good morning, Davey. How are you?
1: I'm doing well. You've been in Buffalo for, what, 4 or 5 days now, correct?
27: Yes, Tuesday afternoon.
1: Have you sampled any buffalo wings in the 4 days you've been in Buffalo?
27: I have not.
1: I'm not at all surprised to hear that. That would have been my first stop. All right, I know I got to check in, but where's the best wings place? Let me sample some buffalo wings. That's not your jam.
27: Yeah, they said there's a lot of good places here, but I just haven't gone there yet. You know, maybe before I leave on Tuesday, I may stop in and find a spot.
1: I'm hoping your son, James Patrick, is playing hockey out there with his team. I hope that the team has at least gotten a chance to maybe sample some of the local wings. Tell me how things are going for your boy and what exactly is happening out there.
27: Things are good. You know, it's USA, the National Development Camp, and there's a ton of good kids here from all over the country. And, you know, he's very fortunate to have the opportunity to be here, to be among this group. And, you know, you get a chance to show what you can do in front of a lot of college scouts, USHL scouts, junior scouts. So there's a lot of eyeballs on these young kids. And he's very lucky to be here. And things got off to a good start for him yesterday.
1: Awesome. That's amazing. Is he pretty much sequestered with the team? Do you get to spend time with him, or are you pretty much just watching him practice and on the ice?
27: I just watch him practice and watch him play, and then, you know, he comes off the ice. I might see him for 30 seconds, or I may not, and then he takes off and goes with his team, and he'll call and check in for about 2 minutes, and then I'll see him the next day.
1: Are you finding ways to keep busy all by your lonesome there in the big city of Buffalo?
27: Oh, yeah. You know, there's a ton of things to do out here. But also, you know, I have a chance to, you know, to work out and get some rest time.
1: No doubt. You might want to check out The Odyssey. I'm going to see that with my kid on Thursday night, the new Christopher Nolan movie. I know you're a big movie. You used to be a movie guy back when you played, but that might be a way to kill a few hours.
27: Well, you know, it's good because, you know, they have a practice and they have a game, so, and you get a chance to go watch both. And they're staggered out throughout the day. You know, they may have a game at 10 o'clock in the morning, they can have a practice at 4 or 5. So that kind of breaks up your day and gives you something to do. But all is good, and get it to figure out what Buffalo, New York is all about.
1: All right, well, let's catch up on some of the NBA stuff, even though it's a really quiet time. I mentioned the Timberwolves closed out the Summer League last night with a loss to the Clippers. We did not see Yohan Berenguer play except for the first game. He had some back stiffness after the first game, and they shut him down the rest of the way, and the roster didn't include a whole lot of guys that are likely to have any kind of impact on this team. So there's not a whole lot to talk about there. But Chris Finch did make some comments this week in his first press conference as they welcome LaMelo Ball and Josh Green to the team. And I thought a couple things that Chris Hine reported at the Star Tribune kind of caught my eye, and I wanted to get your thoughts to bounce off it. First, just talking about, you know, bringing LaMelo Ball to this team and what it means. I love the quote where he just said he's always had a soft spot for players who could pass. That's it sort of invigorated him as an offensive-minded coach and what this team can be. And, you know, if you watch LaMelo Ball's highlights, you know that the dude can deliver some pretty sweet dimes. And I just think that we're in store for a brand of Wolves offensive basketball with a point guard like this that we have not seen in a long time, if ever.
27: Well, it makes it so much funner for his teammates, knowing that, you know, he's a pass first point guard. And because when you get open, you know that he's going to deliver the basketball on time and in a good situation where, you know, you can catch or shoot or, you know, you can make a play. And so it's always nice, you know, to have that floor leader, you know, who's willing to make the pass first and shot second.
1: I think, though, from Finch's standpoint, like it sounds like it's given him a shot in the arm, that he wants to be more hands-on now, sort of delivering this offense and changing it and making it fit the star backcourt that he now has to work with. I feel like for a coach that's been very successful here, more successful than any coach this organization's ever had, you know, sometimes you do need something to kind of get you going, get that blood flowing again. It sounds like just the idea of what a LaMelo Ball-led offense can mean and how he can put Ant in different spots more off the ball, make Jaden McDaniels more dangerous offensively, even maybe making Rudy a more offensive-minded player a little bit as the end of some lob passes. It caught my attention that it sounds like Chris Finch is sort of re-energized by the work he now can put in to make this team feel different.
27: Well, it's a different team for sure, and now he's going to have to change some of the things that he's done in the past, you know, to fit in a player who plays a different style of basketball. And maybe this is the way he envisioned that when he came into Minnesota, that he was hoping one day that he would be in a situation where he would have a point guard like this and play the style that he likes the most.
1: The line that he delivered that made me think of you immediately was when Finchie said, you know, he believes the presence of LaMelo Ball can now make Ant a cold-blooded scorer. Meaning, you know, yes, he'll have the ball in his hands at times. LaMelo's not going to be out there every night. We hope he is. He's not going to play 48 minutes. Ant's still going to have the chance to have the ball in his hands. But by and large, he's going to play off the ball, which you've been and a lot of people have been clamoring for a long time. But to say now Ant can just concentrate on being a cold-blooded scorer, what do you think when you hear him say something like that?
27: Now it frees him up, you know, to put him in better situations where he can attack, you know, off of one or two bounces. And when your best player has to go out and chase and get the ball at 28 feet, you know, with the shot clock already under 10 seconds, that makes it very difficult for him now to find the space to operate on the offensive end. And when you have a point guard who can take that pressure away from you, just allow you now to get to your spots on the floor, you know, where you can operate and do some damage. All of a sudden now Anthony Edwards is a different basketball player.
1: The question I think that got the most attention, or the answer he gave earlier this week, was when asked about, all right, so now looking at the roster, it looks like, you know, Jaden McDaniels slides over and plays the four and blah, blah, blah. And then he really fought back on that and said he doesn't necessarily envision seeing McDaniels playing a lot of the four, certainly not to start the season, not to start games. Yeah, he'll play some minutes there, and depending on matchups, which is really the way the roster is constructed right now, it looks like it's going to depend on who they're playing and what they're going to do about devoting minutes to that spot. But I think most fans just looked at it, yeah, you don't want to lose Jaden as a wing defender because he can stop other teams' score, but if you have him at the four, now maybe is he guarding fours, or is he more of an offensive four and a defensive wing defender? What do you make of all that? I really thought it was interesting that Finch kind of thought back on the idea that it's just as simple as McDaniels now being the power forward for this team.
27: Well, because he knows he's not a power forward. And the one thing he doesn't want to do is put one of his better players, you know, in a situation where he has to operate from a weakness standpoint. And all of a sudden now you take him out of the game because he picks up fouls early in the first quarter. And now he's no longer available for you to do the things that you want to do on the offensive end. I think they're still, before it's all said and done, you know, they're going to find someone to play that four position so that you can keep your three key guys in their positions where they can operate and help the team out.
1: Yeah, I think ultimately it may not be until the trade deadline next year when somebody might become available that fits. And I think they probably feel like they can wait if they have to figure that out and then have the lion's share of the finish of the season and the playoffs to then roll with whoever they've brought in. But as you know, there is still a chance, a small chance, but a chance that a power forward could land in their laps. LeBron James is still mulling his decision, at least publicly. Perhaps he's made a decision, hasn't told anybody. Obviously, that's the ideal scenario for your Timberwolves, is for LeBron James to be plopped onto this roster. Sounds like this coming week is going to finally be the week. It's interesting, Adam Silver has been public about, look, we want to deliver the schedules, we want to let the networks know about their games, and this decision does factor in a bit to how the schedule is finally laid out. As we talk now a week later, do you have any, like, if you were a gambling man and you could put your money down on a team, do you have any idea of where you think he might be leaning?
27: Well, as you and I have talked over the last, two or three weeks or maybe a month or so, is that it all depends on what kind of role LeBron James wants to play. I would have to say, if I had to put some money down on where he may go, I would say the Philadelphia 76ers, because I believe they give, you know, him the best chance if he wants to contend for an NBA championship once again. They have the personnel. He doesn't have to work as hard. He becomes a fourth option. You know, they can rest him throughout the season, and he could be maybe that spark plug come playoff time. But also, if I think Minnesota could be the second option behind Philadelphia.
1: I agree with you. I think if he's going to go that route and decide about, all right, which two teams give me the best chance at winning a title, those are probably the two teams. But then he might say, well, you know, the path through the East looks a lot easier than the path through the West. You know, if it's a coin flip, I don't have to get through the Spurs and Thunder, you know, if I'm playing for the Sixers necessarily. So I don't know if that's something he's factoring in. What I did find interesting, Double T, is that the odds of him going to Cleveland have been steadily plummeting as the days have gone by. And I heard Brian Windhorst talk, and he's pretty plugged in. He's a Cleveland guy, and, you know, he's been covering LeBron since he was in high school and has broken a lot of stories over the years. He doesn't necessarily think we should dismiss Miami as a destination, maybe as a dark horse destination for LeBron. And his main reasoning is, if you look at the construct of that roster right now, and he joins a front court, obviously, with Giannis and Bam, if he goes to Miami, he can still kind of play the way he's used to playing. They don't really have a point guard, a true point guard that's going to lead that team. He could still be a guy that kind of initiates the offense if he goes to Miami. They've got Tim Hardaway, so they brought in a shooter. You know, they got some young guys. But if you want to subscribe to, where is a contending team, and now with Giannis, you know, in Miami, many believe that elevates the Heat, maybe LeBron decides he wants to play there, not just because they've got, you know, terrific all-star type front court players to play with, but that he could play a more comfortable game where he's got that ball in his hands more than he would anywhere else.
27: Yeah, that wouldn't be a bad option for him as well. And as you and I mentioned, it's all about, you know, what role does he want to play? You know, does he still believe that he can, you know, play heavy minutes and carry a team and do some of the things he's done, you know, maybe 5 or 6 years ago? And if he still has that mindset, well, then Miami for sure comes into play along with Golden State.
1: He has also not ruled out that this might not be his last season, that this could be a 2-year type of deal for him. And maybe he enjoys where he is so much, or the success is close but not quite there, that we get 2 more years of LeBron. I don't think we should just assume this is a 1-year deal for him. So that'll be an interesting component of as this story plays out here over the next week or so.
27: Well, you know, he's not ready to go home yet. And when you leave a profession that you have done for so long and you've been so good at it, and when it's time to step away, you have to be ready now to take on a whole new lifestyle. Everything changes. And to this point, in his early 40s, he's been around for a very long time. He's not ready to go home and commit to another lifestyle. So if you're not ready for that and you still can play and you still can be a productive player at the highest level, you might as well stay for as long as you can.
1: He did raise a lot of eyebrows this week. He was speaking at an event, I think a Fanatics event, where he threw out the phrase, you know, I just trust the process, which got Sixers fans in a tizzy because, of course, that was their phrase as they were tanking and trying to rebuild, you know, a number of years ago. He quickly said, I've been using that phrase since I was in high school, so don't read. But who knows? Between the lines, maybe he was sending a code to Sixers fans that don't worry, I'm heading your way to try to make your roster complete. It's going to be interesting. I'm hoping by the time we're together next Saturday, Double T, we have resolution, and we can spend next Saturday looking at training camps opening that following week and talk some football.
27: That sounds good to me.
1: Enjoy the rest of your time in Buffalo with James Patrick and watching him play hockey, and look forward to hearing how that all went down. We'll see you next Saturday, my friend.
27: All right. Okay, thanks, Dave.
1: Appreciate the time, Double T, Trent Tucker joining us from a lovely Buffalo, New York. Not hanging with Josh Allen, as far as I know, at this point. When we come back, I'll update you on what's going on with the Open. I threw out the question before we spoke with Mike Ruzioni just under an hour ago. The fact that his goal, his game-winning goal against the Soviet Union in the 1980 Olympics, has been voted the greatest American sports moment of the 20th century, that by Sports Illustrated. What would be the greatest sports moment of the 21st century so far? Got a number of nominees via the Brad Sean Bryan KFAN text line, 64686. If you got one to throw into the hopper, please do that. We'll bat that around. And with the NFL just around the corner, ESPN has awarded its off-season grades. I thought we would talk about the 4 grades the NFC North teams got as we start getting our mind around football with training camp about 10, 11 days away. That and more coming up in the Zone.
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4: Minnesota News Network, I'm Tasha Radel. Fire crews will remain hard at work through the weekend battling wildfires across northern Minnesota. National Weather Service meteorologist Philip Manuel says firefighters could face another challenge as winds are expected to increase over the weekend, potentially making containment efforts more difficult.
5: So this momentary pause, don't let your guard down, because the outlook in the weather forecast, if you're paying attention, temperatures going back up this weekend. Wind's going to pick back up this weekend, and we're going to be right back at it with these fires moving on the landscape.
4: A Duluth man has been sentenced to 21 years and 9 months in prison for killing his mother. 47-year-old Nathan Davin pleaded guilty to second-degree intentional murder. Former Minnesota Human Services Commissioner Shireen Gandhi has retired from the Department of Human Services. This is MNN.
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30: With your forecast, I'm Corey Hartman. For today, sunny with a high around 85 degrees. Mostly clear tonight, a low around 62. Sunshine and 87 on Sunday. Chance of showers and thunderstorms for Sunday night with a low around 68. Monday, scattered thunderstorms in the afternoon, a high of 87. 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

0: in the zone on a Saturday morning. Sinekin along with Brett Blakemore. A couple more segments before we make way to Tee to Green to chat all things golf with the common man, Dan Cole. We'll catch you up on the latest from the Open. The leaders tee off at 9:50, so about 20, 23 minutes away from now. Scheffler just lipped out a birdie putt on three. He's four back at four under par. Your leaders are Lucas Herbert and Ryan Fox. Fox shot an 8-under-62 today to vault into a tie for the lead. Cameron Young among a group just two shots back. As I said, the boys will, I'm sure, keep you updated as they broadcast from TPC in Blaine 1 week ahead of the 3M Open. I'm going to ask you, I just saw the wild schedule came out this week. They open up in Nashville on October 1st. The home opener is a couple of days later against Boston. Anything, I know you're not a great schedule mind, unless it's the NFL, but does anything jump out at you when you saw the wild schedule come out?
1: Well, the biggest thing is that there's 84 games and not 82. So you take
0: what's that all about?
1: Well, you take away, the idea is you take two away from the preseason because that's too long as it is. I think it's still too long. And you put those into regular season meaningful games. So that's the big thing. But I think the schedule reveal is one of the most overrated things in sports. Like, we all know what's going to happen. They're going to play their division more. They're going to play every team in the East twice, one at home, one away. And they're going to play the teams in the West a couple more times than that. And it's just, I don't know, it doesn't do anything for me. Yeah, they start on the road most of the time. I think, let's see, 5 out of their first 7 games are on the road. So you're going to make up for that at some point. Pretty much the entire month of October, they're on the road, it feels like. So it's the schedule. You play all the teams X amount of times, and that's that. So I can't wait for October 3rd at home against the Bruins, and let's play. But hopefully we have a franchise center at that point.
0: That'd be helpful.
1: Yeah, it wouldn't hurt.
0: When is Quinn Hughes going to be signed?
1: Well, that's the million-dollar question, the $16 million question. This is what Bill does to all of his credits, and the fact that Quinn Hughes is even here and in the situation is a credit to Bill Guerin. He, you know, most of the time, Bill Guerin, when he makes moves and makes splashes, it hits. Not always, but most of the time. I would criticize what I feel like he just loves to drag his feet on this. He dragged his feet with Kirill, which ended up working out, but he made a sweat last summer. That was the talk. Why isn't Kirill signed? Where's, you know, right. Where's that? We haven't even started conversations yet, and it took basically up until training camp for it to start. Seeing the same thing here, and it's, we'll get around to it eventually. Like, this is a massive deal for the franchise and the future of the team. The future of the entire organization is to get this guy re-signed. So dragging your feet on it and just like, we'll get around to it. I got boating to do. Might work on my golf game a little bit, make some more meatballs. Like, I get it. You know, we all need a break. But this is of it stinks for you that you've got two massive contract negotiations and two summers back-to-back. But it's got to get done. And I think it will.
0: And the kicker, too, is what are the chances that his brother Jack might follow him? And obviously, one thing has to follow the other. Quinn's got to be here and know he's going to be here for the next few years or longer. And then there's Jack. Didn't I read earlier this week that he might be on the move?
1: The Wild have poked around, but I have a hard time believing that the Devils would be willing to move on from him. I mean, unless it was a Larkin situation where he demands out. But it's certainly, I mean, there's been hints at it that the Wild would really, who wouldn't? You know, the guy who is basically the hero for the Olympic team, incredibly good player, would instantly solve our top center crisis that the Wild have had for 25 years. So I would be very interested, but I just don't. I think the most realistic option right now is Larkin, a guy who wants to be moved, who wants to go to Minnesota. And now they've got a new GM, so we'll figure out if they want to move him or try to rectify it. That, to me, seems like the most likely outcome right now. I would love Matthews. I would love Hughes, but I think that's the way that they go.
0: Do you think Yzerman's ouster was in part by what's gone on with this Larkin deal? The organization's like, you screwed this up so royally. You're a hero, but we're moving on.
1: I mean, at the end of the day, we don't know. I almost take it as, you know, and maybe it was the organization said, we're done with you. You know, our star player is gone. And maybe that is the case. My almost read from it, and thinking about it more, I might be wrong. My almost read is that, like, I've been trying to do this rebuild, and now the guy who I'm building it around wants out. Just put me in an advisor role. Like, I don't have time for this anymore. You know, Steve Eisenman knows where his next meal's coming from. You know, he doesn't need a long time, great career in Detroit. To me, I read it as I'm too old for this bleep. You know what I mean? Let's just move on. But maybe the organization did want it out. It came down to like the last couple games for them making the playoffs, but they're nowhere near, you know, where the Wild are, the Stars are, Vegas, Florida, the other teams that he wanted to go to.
0: All right, let's move on to the question I asked earlier in the show as we were getting set to talk to Mike Ruzzioni. We spoke with him about an hour ago. If you missed the segment, it will be podcastable when this show is over. Great chatting with an Olympic hero whose game-winning goal against the Soviet Union was called the greatest sports moment of the 20th century. Got me wondering, what do we got this century? What would be the leading contender? And a bunch of you have sent in some ideas, which we're going to get to. During the break, I just Googled it, and I saw a story by The Ringer, which listed the 100 greatest sports moments so far of the first 25 years. Number 100, the first thing I see is the Fail Mary.
2: No!
1: Should be banned. That should be stricken from the records.
0: One of the greatest sports moments is ineptitude by officiating that cost our Packers a game on Monday Night Football.
1: Who wrote that common?
0: I know. So that's
1: ridiculous.
0: That already soured me on this whole exercise, that was number 100.
1: I do have a list as well for you.
0: Good. Well, here was what they listed as number one. And one of our texters also, Jeff, 612, he threw this one in too, and that's the helmet catch.
1: Mm-hmm.
0: The David Tyree catch. In the Super Bowl that really prevented the Patriots from becoming the first 19-0 team. I mean, that's one of those plays. Were you alive?
1: I was.
0: You were alive, but you obviously weren't watching.
1: I was.
0: You might have been an infant.
1: No, I was 12.
0: Oh, were you? Do you remember it?
1: Yeah, I remember.
0: Oh, you do?
1: Yeah.
0: What year? I'm trying to remember.
1: It was 2008.
0: Oh, 2008.
1: Yeah, so I was 12.
0: I can still see Eli scrambling, you know, just trying to buy some time and just chucking it downfield. And, you know, you find a receiver who I think had four catches the entire regular season. He wasn't even a rotation player in that receiver room. Make the catch where the ball kind of sticks to his helmet and he comes down with it. I mean, I can see that being up there. I have one in my head, but I'm curious to know what you've jotted down as we talked about this.
1: Well, I asked our AI overlords to come up with a list.
0: Oh, well, that's always a good word to start.
1: Number one was the helmet catch on their list.
0: Oh, was it?
1: Number two, I think it remembers that I live in Minnesota, so I think there might be a little bias there. It put the Minneapolis Miracle.
0: Well,
1: should be mentioned.
0: You won't be surprised that I've got probably at least seven texts that understand that it's a little provincial. But, I mean, It should be in the conversation. To me, it's probably not top 10. And when you're talking globally, I mean, Argentina and Messi in the World Cup a few years ago, I think that's always considered one of the great ones, right?
1: I mean, yeah. I mean, it depends on if we're keeping it global or keeping it American. But yeah, that's up there.
0: I said sports moments. I did not necessarily make it American. You know, we're going to always go that route, but I feel like we should make this a world thing.
1: It lists LeBron's chase down block in the 2016 NBA Finals as number three. Do you remember that? I don't.
0: Yeah, no, I do.
1: He blocks Andre Iguodala. It says, without that block, Cleveland doesn't complete the 3-1 comeback.
0: It's number two.
1: I remember where I was
0: that happened. No, I do remember watching it. It is number two in the Ringer's top 100.
1: Oh,
0: so they would agree.
1: I'm just going to lightning round through the rest of them.
0: Okay.
1: The kick six in the Iron Bowl.
0: Well, yes. I mean, as far as shocking, stunning, just if we were saying the greatest highlight, which Ruzzioni's goal was also listed, I think ESPN did that, I would say that the kick six might be the greatest highlight of the last 25 years. That was, and the call, the Auburn announcer, radio announcer's call, if you haven't seen it, you have to watch it because he just absolutely lost his mind.
1: Philly special, that happened here. Cubs final out in the World Series. It's Tiger Woods chip in on 16 in the 2005 Masters. David Freese game six triple. We'll see you tomorrow night. Oh no, that was a home run. We'll see you tomorrow night. To me, they're missing. If it was thinking moments, how about Rory's shot on 15? One of the greatest shots in golf history, as far as I'm concerned.
0: Well,
1: do you know what I'm talking about?
0: I do.
1: Draw up and over around the tree, stick it for an eagle putt, which he missed, but no one remembers that.
0: Right. For me, if we're talking about the greatest sports moment, I think it needs to be bigger as far as the if we're going to go golf.
1: Tiger
0: in 2019 is, I think that might even be number one for me over everything because it was just so unexpected. He was done. We were never going to see Tiger be Tiger again. And for all the Tiger fans who just crave, just give me one more major to see him win the Masters at 43 years of age at 2019. I have a hard time putting too many things above that. And again, I love golf. You love golf. It's going to resonate with me more than a lot of other people. But for me, the 2019 Masters is right near the top.
1: To me, the U.S. winning gold medal should be up there as well. Jack Hughes. That was a moment I'll remember exactly what. And thank God that it was recorded on air because I was on with Bump during sermons. And literally my live reaction went over. I'll remember that forever. That's a huge moment.
0: Well, we'll dig into a couple more of these. In our final segment, I want to look at the offseason grades that ESPN.com awarded the NFC North this week as they are ramping up for a new NFL season, as we all are. Let's talk about the four grades that the four teams were given and the best move and most curious move and bat that around in the final segment in the zone.
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19: With your forecast, I'm Corey Hartman. For today, sunny with a high around 85 degrees. Mostly clear tonight, a low around 62. Sunshine and 87 on Sunday. Chance of showers and thunderstorms for Sunday night with a low around 68. Monday, scattered thunderstorms in the afternoon, a high of 87. 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
20: Currently 69 degrees.
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0: We are back. Final segment. Today's edition of In the Zone. Double T will be back with me in studio next Saturday. Putting a ribbon on our best sports moment so far of the 21st century. I got a couple of votes for Jessie Diggins, Afton Zone, for her comeback gold medal win. Again, local angle. Not going to dispute it. But one that I was reminded of that definitely would be in my top five or top ten, it was just the gold medal game for Steph Curry against France, where the U.S. is clinging to a three-point lead with like 3 minutes to go, and just Steph going nuclear, knocking down four threes, I think, in the final 3 minutes, and just one more incredible than the next. And just the feeling of just watching that was exhilarating as a hoops head. That would definitely make my top ten. We mentioned that ESPN.com came out with off-season grades this week for all NFL teams. Certainly got my interest to see how they ranked the four NFC North teams. They all were in the B range, ranging from plus to minus. The pluses went to the Packers and Bears. The Bears get a B plus. The best move they thought they made was trading DJ Moore and getting a second round pick and I think a day three pick as well. What they dinged them on was not adding an edge rusher. And I think as the Bears enter really their first season of relevance as being a team that, you know, many believe has a chance to contend in the NFC North. That is there. I mean, you could say the Vikings have edge issues. The Packers have edge issues. Maybe all the teams in division have one guy they love. And then we'll see, you know, is the next guy ready to step up? So the Bears get a B plus. The Packers got a B plus. Best move, according to them, was extending Christian Watson, which I was impressed that they went that route because there was some that said, $23 million a year? Guy can't stay healthy. And you look at all the analytics about when he's on the field, what he means to Green Bay's offense. To me, he's worth every penny. And I also love that deal. Interestingly, the thing they dinged about Green Bay's offseason was trading Dontavion Wicks, which feels, I don't know. I mean, I liked Dontavion Wicks, but he was the fourth receiver in the room who was about to have to get paid. And, you know, they figured they got to pay other guys first. So that one didn't. I'm trying to think, like, what, drafting a kicker? Maybe that might be something that I could ding the Packers on. Like,
1: not strengthening the cornerback room almost at all. They addressed it in the draft.
0: Well, their first pick was a cornerback.
1: Yeah. I understand that, but you don't. That
0: they didn't bring in
1: anything.
0: Any veterans. You're right. You're relying on Keyshawn Nixon, Carrington Valentine. That was not good a year ago. I mean, if you look at what are we most concerned about as Packer fans, it's the cornerback position.
1: 100%.
0: Which is exactly what I said a year ago.
1: Well, if you don't have Micah for the first four games, I mean, think about week one. You don't have Micah, which it might not matter against Kyler anyways. He's a mobile guy, and Micah strikes against pocket passers more. But if you let Justin Jefferson make his second break on a slow-developing play, Keyshawn Nixon ain't good enough to keep up with him. Just not. No corners are.
0: Yeah, I was going to say very few corners are.
1: But it's like, yes, I don't trust that room at all.
0: I also, if you could tell me right now that Micah was only going to miss four games, I would sign up for it. Because
1: I think he will.
0: I'm seeing very, very negative reporting that it might be 8 weeks before he's back.
1: He's a dog. He'll come back.
0: I hope so.
1: Week five.
0: The Lions got a B grade. Their top move was trading David Montgomery, who is now a member of the Houston Texans. And they got dinged for extending their linebacker, Jack Campbell, on a four-year, $81 million deal. And you look at all the talent they've got to pay, I can understand why that might have raised some eyebrows, because there's a lot of young guys need to get paid. The whole Terrion Arnold situation where they had to cut him because of his serious allegations off the field, Brian Branch is going to miss most of the year, if not all. I mean, they're second.

0: who maybe still has something left in the tank. We'll see. But the Bears have some issues, I think, up front as well. Your Vikings got a B-minus grade. And I just want to preface this by saying I didn't add this to the show because the Vikes got the worst grade in the division. I had cemented myself. I'm going to put this into the show. Let's see what the grades are. I had no idea. I actually thought Green Bay might get the worst grades. You know, don't have a number one pick. You got to deal with the injuries, not only to Micah, but Tucker Kraft. Will he be ready? So I didn't think Green Bay would get a B+. The Vikes get a B-. You can probably guess what their top move was, and that was signing Kyler Murray to a veteran's minimum. So you're not being financially strapped by rolling the dice on a very talented quarterback who might just flourish with a change of scenery like Sam did a couple years ago. Can you guess what the worst move for the Vikings offseason was? As a Packer fan, does anything jump to your head?
1: Letting Grenard?
0: Yes.
1: Yeah.
0: Yep. Trading Jonathan Grenard. And not just the return being 2 third-round picks, but just the idea that, yeah, he was hurt last year. He missed some games. But you saw the impact he had in 2024. Are you really ready to turn the keys over to the young guy you drafted and traded up for a couple years ago? Is he ready to take on that role? You know you got Van Gingle. You still have Cashman up there. But moving on from Grenard was, to them, the biggest bad move the Vikings made. Well, we'll see. You know, again, what Grenard's got left. I don't like that he's in Philly necessarily and adding to that defense. Mm. You know, trading to the AFC. We talked before the show. This is the abyss. We're about 10, 11 days from training camp. You're like so far removed from being ready for football at this point, correct? Like it's not even on your radar.
1: My football brain, of the cogs of it are tied together with cobwebs and dust, and there's a fly flying around there. It's just once training camp starts and the gears start to shift, and then we start to get a little WD-40 on it. But right now it's just, I mean, I've got problems with our squad, but I'm not even like, what is Cissé going to bring? What is Trey Smack going to bring?
0: Which we got
1: is
0: a new defensive coordinator. Like, what's the defense going to look like, right?
1: We got no idea.
0: It just hits you so fast. Like, all of a sudden, like next weekend, we're going to sit here going, training camp opens Wednesday. I think I read today the Niners rookies reported today. I think they're the first team. The Niners rookies are on the field, in uniform, football is back.
1: Once we start seeing the bike Instagram posts, that's when football's
0: correct.
1: Back.
0: Football season returns when big burly football players are riding little 8-year-old bikes in Green Bay to practice. It's as good as it gets. All right, let's set up the rest of the day here on the Fan. Tee to Green follows us. Once again, plenty of golf coverage, not just on the Open, but looking ahead, of course, to the 3M Open in Blaine beginning next week with Scottie Scheffler and a number of big names coming to the North Metro for the PGA event in Blaine at the TPC. Tee to Green follows us at 10 o'clock. We will have the World Cup third place game at 3 o'clock today. I think it's at 3. I saw 4, but I think our coverage begins at 3. That'll be
1: England and France.
0: Thank you. England and France for the bronze. They don't call it the third place game. It's the bronze.
1: Yeah.
0: You haven't given me any thoughts on the final. We've got a minute or two left. We will have the final tomorrow for you at 2 o'clock on the Fan. I also want to mention Lynx basketball tonight on the Fan against Portland. 6:45 pregame, 7 o'clock tip. We're about a week out from the All-Star break. Olivia Miles back after rolling her ankle earlier in the week. She'll play tonight. Still no Nafisa Collier, but the Lynx try to extend the best record in the league at 19-6 with a win tonight against Portland. We'll have the final tomorrow, Spain-Argentina. How geeked are you? What are you looking for? Is it a Messi thing? How about the picture of Messi and the Spanish star, the young kid, Yamal, have you seen this? The picture of him 19 years ago when he was a six-month-old baby, and Messi's bathing him, and this picture resurfaces 19 years later, and this six-month-old baby is now like a young future superstar for the Spanish team. That's pretty cool.
1: Yeah, it's going to be a great final. It's a team in Spain that can pass you to death and just keep the ball, and I think they're probably the worst matchup for Argentina because England just turtle shelled. As soon as they scored and they went up, they have an all-star team in England, and they just were so cowardly that they thought, we're just not even going to bother playing offense. We're just going to hold, batten down the hatches for a half hour and hope that Messi isn't the best player to ever play the game. Spoiler alert, he is, and their team is really good around him too, and it just cowardly tactics by England. So

0: Oh, but the problem is Spain, they ain't going to do that. They're going to have the ball. They're going to keep attacking. They're going to try to get Yamal behind. So the best way to keep Messi from scoring is to not let him have the ball. So it'll be an interesting final. It'll also be interesting today at 4 to see who plays and who doesn't, because I'm not convinced that – I mean, I think it's going to be a reserve game, but we'll see what they decide to do.
1: Really? Like Mbappe may not play?
0: I don't know for a fact, but it seems – does anyone really care about the bronze final game? I don't know. Maybe they do. We'll see. I'm curious how the lineups look. That's all.
1: If you missed it earlier, we were very excited to have Olympic hero Mike Arruzioni, the goal-winning scorer, the captain of the Miracle on Ice team, at about 8:35. Please listen. It was really fun to catch up with him. That was at 8:35. Double T joined at 9 o'clock. He'll be back with me next Saturday in studio as we chat all about the 3M Open and where LeBron ended up playing. That's it for me. Tita Green is next. For Brett Blakemore, for Mike Arruzioni and Double T, I am Dave Sinekin. Thanks so much for listening. Enjoy a steamy Saturday. Have a great weekend. We'll catch up with you next week on The Fan.
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14: Australian Lucas Herbert is the leader at 8 under par, a 2-shot lead at the Open Championship after 2 rounds. Red Sox are on an 11-game winning streak. They sweep a doubleheader over the Rays 10-0 and 5-3. Dodgers win at Yankee Stadium 2-1. Max Muncy with a 2-run homer. White Sox hammer the Jays 12-4. Braden Montgomery, a 3-run triple, and he drives in 4. I'm Trey Bender.
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0: Greetings, good morning, and ack-ack-a-dack, give the ball a whack. I'm the common man, Dan Cole. I'm the official, unofficial ambassador to Minnesota golf. I have the proclamation in duplicate from the former governor of the great state of Minnesota, Jesse Ventura, to prove it. Joined, as always, by Craig Warian. He is a teaching pro, a master professional, and a member of the Minnesota Golf Hall of Fame. And always joined by Paul Peterson, a.k.a. Ping Guy, who, that is the breaking news, he received an exemption to play here in the 3M Open. I looked at the alphabetical list of the 144 players that Caitlin Moyer sent us, and Paul Peterson is on that list. Why didn't you tell us? I didn't know you were that accomplished.
1: Well, no, I told, you know, I thought to myself it was Hollis. That was very nice of Hollis to give me an exemption into a PGA Tour event as a 68-year-old with the chip yips.
0: Yeah.
1: So
2: the Paul Peterson that's on the starting sheet is left-handed, so I understand that you are to be playing those.
1: Well, there are times you would think I was playing left-handed. Yes.
0: There are times when people see me swing and they go, this man looks like he's thrashing.
1: Paul Peterson is an Oregon State Beaver, and he's been playing Corn Ferry, and he's elevated to the PGA Tour kind of back and forth right now. And it's funny because when I watch Golf Channel and you kind of see an aggregate spin across the bottom of the screen, all of a sudden I'll see my name, and I'm always curious. I'm always curious to see how I'm doing.
0: How you're playing that day. And it's an out-of-body experience for you.
1: And obviously, if I'm not playing good, it's a little embarrassing.
0: Yes.
1: And I don't want to have to answer to folks.
0: Yes, I get that. That'll happen oftentimes. 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And by the 3M Open, which is where we're at. We're at the TPC in the Twin Cities, July 20th through the 26th. That's next week. It starts tournament. Players will start filling in probably, maybe even some today that are not playing. Then Sunday, and then by Monday, they'll all be here getting ready, including a world number one, Scottie Scheffler. So we're at TPC in the Twin Cities. The build out, there it is.
1: It always is.
0: The circus tents, like you like to say. Can I use the line again, even though it's really bad? It's the Swingling Brothers and Parnum and Bailey Circus.
1: Well, there you go.
0: Hey-o. Okay.
1: I will tell you, though, we have a really cool, special Second Swing Ping event going on right this minute at the Minnetonka store.
0: That I'll be attending later today.
1: Yes, and as I will be, and I started out there this morning. Our multi-million dollar tour,
0: two-tiered
1: tour trailer 2.0 is currently set up in the parking lot at Second Swing, and we are welcoming all to tour it. And I got in it this morning for the first time. I hadn't seen this one, and it's jaw-dropping. It's so cool.
0: It's two-tiered, right?
1: It's like a
0: London double-decker bus almost.
1: let's say yes, but again, what it is, it's a mobile factory that follows the PGA Tour around the country, and the one that we had at KPMG was our original trailer, which pretty much does everything, and that's as cool as can be, too. This thing is cool as can be times 10.
0: Adam Harding is the tour rep, right?
1: Well, he manages our tour trailers on all tours, the two tour trailers and the staff. He is there to welcome anybody and everybody that wants to come there, see it, ask questions. But, I mean, if you just drive by and don't even go in, you will drop your jaw.
0: What's interesting is he does what

0: 88 Cadillac.
1: It was Cadillac.
0: To bring it this morning so I could show you how to put a grip on it.
1: Yeah, the way you used to have to do it back in the olden days, how it's changed.
0: It's a little different than it used to be.
1: Your years were from when to when, roughly?
0: I was like 84 to 93-ish.
1: Okay.
0: So I was out there almost 9 years. And again, I still hearken back to it. It was, from my perspective, the coolest job on planet.
1: How much has it changed? I mean, it's night and day, correct?
0: Well, yeah. There was no such... Well, think about this. There. It was pre-9/11. So, I mean, think about how travel changed. Mm-hmm. I mean, I didn't deal with that kind of crazy stuff to have to move around. And there was no track man. No such thing as that out there. So, I mean, it was the dark ages compared to what it is today.
1: Yeah.
0: And now it's over the top, crazy.
1: A friend of mine was getting fit with Larry Bobka yesterday at Second Swing. I was there to kind of watch the process, talk to the guys. And it is incredible what they can do where, well, you know, maybe we'll put this shaft in and see how this goes. And then you see, you know, where the, you know, you can see on the screen where the ball hit. Did it hit flush in the center? Was it off the toe? Was it off the heel? You didn't have that luxury back then.
0: Well, and now you can factor in, and we joked about elevation of golf courses. You know, what's the elevation of your golf course? And what's the elevation of your golf course? They factor all of this stuff in. And it's just so data driven. Another thing, Ping is going to be here in the 3M Hospitality this week, along with Second Swing. Second Swing's going to be doing driver fittings all week. We're going to have a trio of our engineers up here because, courtesy of our friends from 3M, I can't tell you how much money that the little custom club maker in the desert has spent over the decades and decades on tapes and mm-hmm. adhesives and other 3M products that really makes everything we do possible. So it's very cool.
1: And Craig, what's interesting is I think this is it. Correct me if I'm wrong. The technology with the TrackMan and all that. When you teach, you don't use the TrackMan technology, right? You just basically, you'll do a video with your phone and you're kind of a visual guy. You see and hear whatever it is, and that's how you sort of teach people, correct?
2: Right. You know, when I started in the business, Fred Flintstone and Barney Rubble were the two main guys.
1: Og and Grog.
2: Yeah, Og and Grog. Yeah, we used a live board. Yeah, you know, to some degree,
1: right.
2: We use
1: and for those that don't know, a live board. And the first few times I was fit for Ping clubs before the advent of TrackMan,
0: and we were the first guys to use that, which was at the time it was over the top, state of the art. It was a plastic board,
1: and tape on the bottom of the golf club,
0: absolutely,
1: and then you would hit, and you'd say, right. "Oh, you're 1 degree upright, you're 1 degree flat," wherever there were little mark was on the tape.
2: I did a lot by flight, trajectory, and then curving. You know, watch ball curve at the end. But I had a Mitsubishi swing analyzer back in mid-'80s.
1: Okay.
2: And it was incredibly accurate. I'd take the wheel out and get the exact yardage, and then I'd hit shots and see where it landed, and the analyzer, you know, I'd match up with what the analyzer said to where the ball landed.
0: You dated yourself just a little bit, and it's good to know at that time of your career, they had invented the wheel. Yeah. It had been invented.
1: It had been invented.
2: It was just
1: by Og and Grog back in the old
2: days. That's right. Yeah, it was just after fire took place so they could work at night.
0: Well, for folks, when they come out here to the 3M Championship here at the TPC of the Twin Cities, when they go to the driving range, just take a look at how many of the players are carrying that little square orange carrying case, and what's in there is their own TrackMan. It's
1: so they can see launch angle, ball speed, right, a spin, all of that, right? So they know what their club is doing. Is that what it's for,
0: yeah,
1: right?
0: And I don't think at any point any tour player right now does not have some kind of a launch trajectory product that they carry with them. And I will tell you, when our reps go out of that fantastic trailer, more than likely they are carrying a track man themselves and wind up on the range with the players they're working with.
2: And you know, the nice part about it is I can check on a player. I can watch a player playing a round of golf and know where the misses are, if they're left, right, if they're not getting the ball to the hole. And then in touch with their caddies or spectators to verify, you know, because sometimes you see that the track man going way offline, and it does happen. They're not, you know, completely foolproof.
1: There's not a player at the 154th playing of the Open Championship at Royal Birkdale that's not using one of the major manufacturers' golf clubs that have been fitted, except for Bryson DeChambeau, right? He has built his own golf clubs, correct?
0: Mad scientist.
1: And again, that is one of the, and he's obviously been the story, even though he's not leading the tournament, he has been the story because of what happened yesterday on the fifth hole. He was accused of improving his swing path by stepping on the fescue behind him. He vehemently disagreed. He had a big, you could tell he was very demonstrative in his argument, but the rules official said, nope, we're not changing our minds. It was a two-stroke penalty. At first he said, I'm going to take my ball and go home. I might not play tomorrow. Well, we knew that was preposterous. You're not going to walk away, especially when you're only two or three shots back. He was one back when he walked off 18 after making birdie. He got penalized at two strokes. He's out there playing today, and he's doing quite well. But how does a guy build his own? It's astonishing. I just don't know how you do that.
2: He had a head start. There is a company, Paul, that built irons that were all the same length. I don't know if you remember that.
0: Well, Cobra did at one point, and he was with Cobra. And again, that's where all his irons are the length of a 7-iron.
1: Right.
0: And he's about the only guy on the planet that can make that work. And it's been, people have been critical of his, for instance, his iron play, and particularly his short iron play, because again, you're talking about a 60 degree wedge that's 7-iron length. So again, depending on how you maneuver that golf club through the hitting area, touched, feel, knock things down, but he appears to be doing pretty good this week.
1: Inadvertent or not, do you think it was the right, you know, because there are some that I even have a sneaking suspicion that he knew what he was doing when he was stepping behind that ball. Now, again, you know, it's, we don't know. He denies it. I don't even think he thinks he improved his swing, because that's what he was arguing. Why should be penalized? I was not improving my. Do you think there was a breach, both of you? Do you think there was a breach and that the officials got it right, or do you think he was basically screwed out of two strokes?
2: It appeared to be a breach. I would have preferred that he would have called it on himself.
1: Right.
2: Because it looked like he was doing the Texas two-step around the ball.
1: That's what I thought, too, yeah.
2: He was kind of dancing around there, and you have to be a whole lot more careful, I would say.
0: And he's a big man, and I think it was, when it's all said and done, I think it was a breach. The way that the RNA addressed it, they said it was not purposeful.
1: Right.
0: So, again, they were trying to make nice. And I thought it was interesting listening to Brandel Chambly and Paul. They made reference to the official, that the officials are basically there to try every possible way not to give you a penalty.
1: To give the player the benefit of the doubt.
0: Absolutely. And I agree with that. And again, the imagery that you saw, it wasn't perfect. If there was a camera directly behind him, I think it would come to light a little more clearly. But he did go tromping in there. And he, I think part of it, when he went tromping in there, because he hit it 50 yards right of right. And no telling where that golf ball was going to end up. And he was lucky. He hit it across the penalty area.
1: So you think maybe
0: area.
1: Stomping a little bit in anger?
0: Well, I think so. Absolutely.
1: Well, now let me ask you another question. That's rule like 8.1, whatever it is. Let's say they would have determined he did it. They said, we think you've done it purposely. What is the penalty? Is that disqualification? Can they say you? Because they would basically be saying you cheated.
0: No.
1: But that would not be a disqualification.
0: Well, he didn't sign the card. That's the thing. Is
1: all oh, okay.
0: If they think there's a breach, okay, we're going to bring it up in the scorer's area. We're not going to let you leave. We're not going to let you sign your scorecard until you attest to what you've done.
1: But what I'm saying is if they determined it was inadvertent, well, what if they would have determined, can they make that determination unless you can get in a guy's head? Can they actually say, we are declaring you did it purposefully? And then if they do, can they disqualify a guy, or is it just two-shot penalty?
0: But how do you know?
1: Well, that's what I don't...
0: How can you get in his head?
1: Well, that's what I don't know.
0: And how can officials say, I'm sure that he...
1: But then why do they even have to say inadvertent then? Why do they say that? I don't understand why they say that.
0: I think it's playing nice.
1: Okay.
0: A little bit.
1: All right. Okay.
2: I think
1: okay.
2: So. I think it's delivering a harsh penalty under the best okay. circumstances.
1: Is there a time you can be disqualified other than incorrect scorecard? Like, let's say they. I know. Again, I don't think this would ever happen. But if a guy moves the ball with his hand into a better spot, then it's disqualification, right? They don't go, oh, you shouldn't have done that. That's a two-shot penalty. Like, dude, you can't do that. You're out.
0: Well, that's the organization, too. If all of a sudden you've got somebody that's accused of cheating, then basically it's going to go before the organization
1: okay.
0: at some point.
1: Right, okay.
0: And it's going to be under a review, and then ultimately it's going to wind up on the commissioner's desk.
1: It's been a the controversy with DeChambeau aside, it's been a fascinating Open Championship so far. Three players have shot 62, including the Fox kid, who did you say he was from?
0: New Zealand.
1: From New Zealand. He's a Kiwi. He shoots a 62 today. He's now at the top of the leaderboard at -8. It's a jam-packed leaderboard. A lot of the big names are right there, including Scheffler, DeChambeau, Burns, is he?
0: Burns, he finished second at the U.S. Open.
1: Fleetwood, Cam Young.
0: I love is Cameron Young. Mm-hmm. I think Cameron Young is positioned, as is Max Homa, positioned. It wouldn't surprise me if either of those two guys was an Open champion at the end of the day tomorrow.
1: Craig?
2: Fleetwood. I'm kind of a Fleetwood fan. I like the way that he plays. Mm-hmm. Very steady, better player than what his record would indicate.
1: And I'm glad you brought that up, because that's they always talk about Tommy Fleetwood was about to do this, about to do that. He's only won once on the PGA Tour, but
0: he won FedEx Cup, and he won the big tournament at the
1: right.
0: end of the year, finally to kind of crack through. Tommy Fleetwood is at the top of the list. Who's the best player in the world not to have won a major championship? It's got to be Tommy Fleetwood. And Craig, I mean, you love the way the guy plays. I love the way the guy plays. It looks to me, I don't think he could ever miss an iron shot. His technique, his practice swing, how he approaches it, it looks like all he can do is hit it right at the flag.
2: Well, and he's not... he's not so emotional. I mean,
0: right.
2: he's an even keel kind of guy. So when he had, you know, a couple bad breaks the last 2 days that I've seen a couple shots go where they could have done better, he handled it fine.
1: You don't describe him as a journeyman.
0: It's not.
1: I just wanted to ask if he was a journeyman. Right?
0: Well, he's on a journey to get to Southport to play the Open Championship, but no.
1: Let's take a break. When we come back, Catherine Van Aragon will be our first guest. She just won the 2026 MGA Women's Amateur Championship at Bear Path, her third win at the event. And she recently won the MGA Women's Match Play event at Olympic Hills, a very talented player from a very talented golf family. She'll be our first guest. Also, Muzzy Donahue, who won the state open, played at St. Thomas Academy, shot, was it 22 under? Was that the score?
2: It's 22 under.
1: 22.
2: 24 birdies over 3 rounds.
1: Just astonishing. Yeah. He has been given, Hollis Kavner has given him an exemption to play in this tournament. He will be teeing it up next Thursday in the 3M Open. And then Hollis himself, who is the executive director of the tournament, he will join us at 11 o'clock. So we have plenty to get to. Let's take a break. We're broadcasting live from the TPC in the Twin Cities, the site of the 3M Open. We're on property. We'll take a break. Come back with more Tee to Green, brought to you by Ping. Play your best and by Second Swing.
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0: Tea to Green, live from the TPC of the Twin Cities. I'm the Common Man, Dan Cole, along with Craig Waring and Paul Peterson. Our first guest of the day, we're excited and delighted to welcome Catherine Van Aragon onto the show. She just won the 2026 MGA Women's Amateur Championship, her third win at the event. That was at Bear Path. She recently won the MGA Women's Match Play event at Olympic Hills. She'll be a senior on the St. Thomas Women's Golf Team this fall. Catherine, thanks for joining us. We appreciate that, and congratulations. You're having a spectacular season here in 2026.
1: Thank you, and thank you for having me.
0: Congratulations on winning. You won the amateur by 10 shots. I mean, was there ever a time when you were winning by 10 shots you thought, boy, I hope I don't let this get away? I mean, that's lapping the field twice.
1: Yeah, I don't know if I really thought sort of that way, but sometimes, you know, it feels like you just don't want to get too comfortable. You want to let your guard down, and you know, you just never want to sort of let that slip away. So it's good to still stay focused and treat it sort of like you're still tied.
2: Catherine, this is Paul. I watched you play a little bit this week out at Bear Path, and saw you build your lead. And then I stopped watching you, and then all of a sudden I find out you make triple bogey on number 10 as you made the turn, but then turned around and birdied 11 and 12. And the question I had, I got a couple questions. First and foremost, what did you think of Bear Path? And then secondly, how did you make 7 on 10 and then refocus immediately and go birdie on 11 and birdie on 12? And 11 was, I think, 195-yard par 3. It was the longest par 3 that you all were playing out there.
1: Yeah. Well, first of all, I love Bear Path. I actually had not played it before before this tournament, for the practice round for the tournament. And I loved it. I thought it was a great course, and I thought it was beautiful. So that was definitely a treat to play. And very thankful to the MGA for having us out there and Bear Path for allowing us to play. But on hole 10, I hit it in the water left, dropped, hit it in the bunker. That would have been my third shot into the bunker. And then left it in the bunker on my fourth shot. Fifth shot got out, and then two putted. So just kind of a lot of pretty not great shots all in a row. But going into 11, just kind of felt like I had to regroup, and ended up hitting a 6-iron, I think, to like 4 feet maybe. And yeah, made the putt there, and then that was sort of the turnaround that I felt like I needed.
2: So again, you know, watching you play and seeing how it appeared to me, you're very disciplined on the golf course. You take care of business. For me to think about you hitting it left into the water on 10 after what I witnessed throughout that round, it was that just kind of courtesy of you just kind of lost focus a little bit, or is it something a little different than that?
1: Yeah, I don't know. I think it was just sort of a bad shot, you know, like I think I knew the water was there. Maybe that was sort of in the back of my mind. I took a 3-wood and not even a driver. So, it was supposed to sort of be like a more conservative shot anyway, but it obviously didn't end up being that way.
3: Catherine, good morning. Craig Warrion, congratulations on your win. My big question is, between you and Caleb, who's got more shelf space for their trophies?
1: Caleb sure has a lot. Because he lives in Florida now, and so all of his trophies are still up in Blaine with us. But I think we're both lucky enough to have a few in our rooms.
0: You're playing collegiately at St. Thomas. What's that experience been like? It sounds like you must really enjoy it there.
1: I love it. Yeah, it's been an awesome experience. I can't believe I already have 3 years of college golf under my belt, and only one left. But it's been such an honor to be a part of building the program here at St. Thomas. We switched from Division III to Division I not long before I started here, and so it's been such an amazing experience to watch the journey of the whole athletics program and the women's golf program, especially through sort of that change. And I'm hoping to make this last year as good as it can be.
2: So when you talk about a Division I school, and I see St. Thomas football, basketball, ice hockey, golf.
0: Mumbly peg.
2: There you go. Mm-hmm. The facilities at St. Thomas to help you flourish as a golfer, whether it's the men's golf team or the women's golf team, what do you have availed to you? And again, it's a northern school. As mm-hmm. a group, do you guys head south in the fall, in the winter, and into the spring?
1: We have not taken like strictly a training trip yet in my college career. We go to. In February, we go to our first tournament down south. So that's obviously a treat when it's really cold up here. But we have some awesome indoor facilities. We have a simulator room on campus. So we have a TrackMan and a putting green in there. It's, you know, right on campus in our athletic building. And then just, I believe, in April or May, we had a large indoor facility open in Shoreview. So we now have access to that. It's got four bays with two foresight, two TrackMen, and a huge putting green. And I think that'll be a huge asset moving forward for us, especially in the winter. And like you said, being a northern school, not being able to play outside for you know, a decent chunk of the year, it's important to have these things available to us. And I think that speaks to the effort that the athletics program is putting in to give us all we need to get better.
0: Our guest is Catherine Van Aragon. She just won the women's amateur tournament here in the last couple of weeks. Maybe more importantly than winning the amateur, the state am, I think, is that gives you an exemption into the U.S. Women's Amateur Championship. They're playing at the honors courses in August. Pretty exciting, right, going into your senior year to get a chance to play in the U.S. Women's Amateur.
1: Very exciting, yeah. It's a huge honor and just an exciting opportunity, truly.
0: Will this be your first U.S. Women's Amateur? Have you played another? I don't recall.
1: I played in the U.S. Junior Girls Am. Okay. I think twice when I was in high school, but this will be my first Women's Am.
0: Okay. What do you know about the honors course? Do you know anything about it? Have you heard, done any homework yet, or is it a little too soon to start doing that?
1: From what I've heard, the people that I've talked to who have played it, it's gorgeous. I think it's going to be a tough course and a good test, but obviously as we get closer, I'll do more of my own homework and see what it's sort of like down there.
0: What will your preparation be for that? Will you get out there a week early, couple weeks early, couple of days? I know you'll do some practice rounds. Will you do anything different mm-hmm. other than just, will you go just through a normal practice like if you were playing just, you know, any collegiate tournament or a state event?
1: Yeah, I think it'll definitely be similar. I think I'll get there a couple days early. There are 2 days dedicated to practice rounds for that event. So that'll obviously be helpful, but I think, you know, being a college golfer, you know, we get there a day early and we play our practice round and there's definitely a routine that goes along with that. We have to be very focused in our preparation in those events. And I've learned a lot about how to prepare myself. So I think I'll stick with that routine and yeah, just try and stay focused on the practice round and see what happens.
2: So Catherine, your father caddied for you at the state amateur, correct?
1: That's right.
2: How did that work out for you?
1: It was great. You know, I think I love having both my parents on the bag. It used to be my brother a lot more often, but ever since he moved on in his golf career and is now traveling much more often than he used to, that's not so much an option anymore. So having my parents able to caddy for me is always fun.
2: Well, and I was able to observe, and it looked like he could keep up, and he did. And yeah. It looked like there wasn't a whole lot of conversation between you and him when it came time for you to hit the shots, which I really, really right. enjoyed. So kudos to him and kudos to you. And I can't congratulate you enough for an outstanding tournament at Bear Path.
1: Thank you so much.
0: my guess is after you graduate with the talent that you have, the success, you're going to want to play on the LPGA Tour. I think that's – is that a safe assumption?
1: I'm actually not thinking of that as my next step.
0: Really?
1: Yeah, I am hoping to go to law school and start sort of that journey. I will always play golf. I think that golf has given me so much, and it's obviously an amazing game that I want to play for the rest of my life. But, I don't see that as the next step in my journey. I want to still play as an amateur.
0: Sweet. Well, if you could give me your talent then so I could try to get on tour, because it sounds like you have the ability to. But, yeah, you know what? I rest my case. If it pleases the court, no further questions. You're a witness.
2: Actually, in a year or two, you may need a lawyer. So you might want her card.
0: Yeah, that's a good idea. I might take that. Well, Catherine, again, congratulations on a great summer, and best of luck to you at the United States Women's Amateur Tournament. And enjoy your weekend. Thank you.
1: Thank you so much.
0: Thanks. That's Catherine Van Aragon. I find that interesting. I would have thought for sure she said, yeah, I'm going to try to go play the LPGA Tour. But for some people, they have golf's fun. She enjoyed it. It's opened a lot of doors for her. But she wants to be Perry Mason.
2: It doesn't surprise me. I mean, it really doesn't. I mean, again, I watched her skill set, and she has what it could take to be successful at the next level. But again, part of being able to play as well as she plays is there's got to be a lot going on upstairs.
0: Yeah.
2: I mean, to where you're grounded, you're able to react and respond to good things and bad things on the golf course. So congratulations to her, and certainly good luck to her.
3: Paul, we've seen it, and the time and effort that it takes to travel from point A to point B, the lifestyle doesn't fit everyone.
0: Well, and the practice to be at that level, to play in the Minnesota State Amateur, you don't have to be focused and really good, but the competition from the LPGA.
2: You needed to be focused and good. I witnessed.
0: But you know what I'm saying? The LPGA is, I mean, it's the best players in the world.
2: For sure. But one of the observations I made, and I hadn't been around these good young ladies, these gals that play at this level now. I mean, I looked at these players, and you never would have thought this 10 years ago. You would have thought the skill set that I witnessed at Bear Path during the state women's amateur was a skill set that, you know, you'd swear, you know what, we're at the North Carolina State women's amateur. We're at the
0: where they
2: Florida.
0: Play year-round.
2: Well, no, but we're at the Florida State women's amateur to the caliber of players.
0: But that's because they play year-round down there, right?
2: Well, but I'm comparing it to what my eyes told me is that this wasn't just a one-off or two-off or three-off. You know, there's three good players in the state of Minnesota, and okay, here they are, and she's going to win because she's the best. It was across the board, the skill set that I saw, the talent I saw in how to swing a golf club. And it wasn't just swing a golf club, Craig. It was short games, pitch shots, the way they rolled it on the greens. These kids are really good.
0: Well, I'm not disagreeing with what I'm just saying. To play on the LPGA Tour is a completely different thing because of the travel that goes into it.
2: Well, but it's different in 2026 than when Craig and I were around it, because when Craig and I were around it, it was a domestic United States of America tour.
0: Right.
2: It's not anymore. It's a world tour. And I mean, you look at the Koreans and the Swedes and the Japanese and the Chinese and the Thais. I mean, it's a tough road to hoe.
0: Yeah, that's for sure. Let's do this. Let's take a break. We'll come back. We have another talented young golfer about to join us, Muzzy Donahue, who just won the men's state open here, Minnesota State Open, shot 22 under par. He will join us next, and he got an exemption. He'll be playing in the 3M Open. We'll talk to him next. 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
15: Minnesota News Network, I'm Tasha Radel. Fire crews will remain hard at work through the weekend battling wildfires across northern Minnesota. National Weather Service meteorologist Philip Manuel says firefighters could face another challenge as winds are expected to increase over the weekend, potentially making containment efforts more difficult.
16: So this momentary pause, don't let your guard down, because the outlook in the weather forecast, if you're paying attention, temperatures going back up this weekend, wind's going to pick back up this weekend, and we're going to be right back at it with these fires moving on the landscape.
15: A Duluth man has been sentenced to 21 years and 9 months in prison for killing his mother. 47-year-old Nathan Davin pleaded guilty to second-degree intentional murder. Former Minnesota Human Services Commissioner Shireen Gandhi has retired from the Department of Human Services. This is MNN.
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30: With your forecast, I'm Corey Hartman. For today, sunny with a high around 85 degrees. Mostly clear tonight, a low around 62. Sunshine and 87 on Sunday. Chance of showers and thunderstorms for Sunday night with a low around 68. Monday, scattered thunderstorms in the afternoon, a high of 87. 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
31: Currently, 72 degrees.
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0: 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Scotty Scheffler, world number one, will be here. Jason Day, Max Homa, and many, many others. Hope to see you out here. Also playing in the event will be Muzzy Donahue. Muzzy joins us now. Muzzy just won the Minnesota State Open. You must have been disappointed to shoot 22 under par and only win by six, Muzzy, huh? I mean, that's pretty good golf out there at Minnesota Valley. Congratulations. Thanks for joining us.
33: Yeah, thank you. Thank you guys for having me.
0: Yeah, it's a pleasure. Boy, I think you opened with a bogey, and you probably thought, well, there goes the tournament, or maybe you didn't think that, because then I think you birdied, six of your next seven holes, I think?
33: Yeah, I birdied six of the seven to finish the tournament, and I opened with a bogey on the first in the final round. I had a two-shot lead going into that round, and then it disappeared just like that. So that kind of brought me right back down to earth, but we stuck in there, and happy to get it done, obviously.
34: Muzzy, it's Craig. Congratulations.
33: Thank you, Craig.
34: That was fantastic. I mean, how do you shoot 24 birdies, two bogeys, and what did you have? 28 pars, I think. That's incredible.
33: Yeah, thank you. Yeah, it seemed like everything was kind of clicking. I mean, obviously, with golf, there's always going to be times where something doesn't quite go your way. But that week, everything was kind of going my way. I was getting good breaks. I'd hit it into the trees, and I'd kick out into the fairway. I mean, really, I just tried to kind of stick to my process and not try to get ahead of myself. I mean, I think it's easy when you're going low to kind of think, oh, I'm five under through whatever 12 holes. Like, let's kind of protect this and not try to go get any more. But that's not really how you play your best golf. So I was happy I was able to kind of stay in the moment and, kind of just keep going.
0: Now, I'm told you went to St. Thomas, and you played hockey. You were a goaltender at St. Thomas. Is that correct?

0: playing against the Brimsek winner, so yeah. But
1: I know, yeah. I knew my place junior year. I got lucky. I got a couple of starts when Atticus was hurt at the beginning of the year, but after that, it was his goal. And yeah, I'm just glad that he graduated so I could get some playing time that next year. But
0: yeah, it was played your college golf at BC, right? And then did you go to Santa Clara? I think I heard.
1: Yes. Yep. I played 4 years at BC, and then for my COVID year, I transferred over to Santa Clara and did a fifth year. So that was it was an awesome experience on both at BC and Santa Clara.
2: Muzzy Paul here. Congratulations. That was a very impressive victory at Minnesota Valley. I was out there, and the golf course looked like it was in perfect condition. It's not easy to make. As Craig brought up, it's not easy to make 24 birdies in 54 holes. How do you maintain that kind of rhythm on the golf course, again, to where all of a sudden you're not ahead of yourself, you're not thinking beyond what you're doing at that moment, whether it's, okay, I just need to hit the driver right now, okay, now I'm going to hit a 7-iron. How do you keep in focus?
1: Yeah, I think I credit a lot of the success I had that week to my caddy, Harrison Weir. He's my cousin. He doesn't know a ton about golf. That was kind of his first time caddying, but he knew me really well, and he knew how to keep me grounded. So we really tried to focus on the process. And throughout the week, I kind of told him at the beginning of the week that I didn't really want him to react whether it was a great shot or a poor one. I wanted to kind of distance myself from that that judgment kind of about, oh, wow, I just hit a duck hook. Like, that was horrible. It's more like trying to get a little bit more objective about it. It's like, okay, that one went right. Okay, let's go find it and hit it. And I think having that level-headedness really helped me. That week, and it allowed me to kind of let go of the whether it was a great shot and I made birdie, to kind of move on. I think the final round I was going low, and we talked about it. I don't think Harrison gave me a fist bump until walking off the 18th green, because it was just like, oh, I hit one that one down the middle, whatever, let's go find it. And it was nice to kind of have that calming presence on the bag.
3: Well, what I found amazing was, you know, 22 birdies, 24 birdies is a lot of birdies, but two bogeys. I mean, you had to play some good golf to limit it to two bogeys.
1: Yeah. I did. The two bogeys too were on a couple of par fives, probably. They felt more like double bogeys.
3: Sure other guys are making hay on those par fives out there.
2: So you've got a big week coming up next week.
0: Yeah, well, that's what I'm going to ask you. It's like, so you win the state open, and then all of a sudden you get offered a sponsor's exemption to play in the 3M Open. What was that like to learn that you? I mean, how did that all happen? Take us through that process.
1: Yeah, I sent out an email to Hollis Kavner and Tracy West. Thank you to both of them for offering me that sponsor's exemption, and everyone at 3M. It really means a lot. But I found out yesterday. Hollis texted me saying we got to do some interviews, and he told me to come to TPC yesterday for an interview that they were kind of. They had a few different guys that they were looking to give a sponsor's exemption on, and they needed to, like, really interview me. So whatever, we sit down, and they give me, like, the shoebox of he said questions to answer. So I was pretty confused at this point, pretty nervous. And I opened it up, and it was my caddy bib with my last name on it. So that was pretty sweet.
0: What a nice touch.
1: But, yeah.
0: I love that. So that kind of blew you away, I guess. Yeah. You really didn't know what to expect. All of a sudden, there's the caddy bib.
1: Yeah, exactly. I mean, no, I didn't. I I knew there was a chance.

0: chance I would be in. They've given it to state open champions in the past, but I didn't want to expect anything, and it was, I mean, it's a dream come true. I always knew I could make it to the PGA and play on the PGA, but now that it's like coming true, it doesn't really seem real. So it's pretty awesome.
1: What are your expectations coming in? Do you have high aspirations, low expectations, high expectations? I mean, what's your obviously the ultimate goal would be to win the event, but what would you like to accomplish this upcoming week at TPC of the Twin Cities?
0: Yeah, I don't know if I want to shoot for a certain score or finishing spot. I think I'm going to try to not have any expectations. I kind of went into the Minnesota State Open without that. I knew that my game was in a good spot and that if I played my game, I would have a chance to win. But I'm just going to try to control the controllables, because there's so many things out of your hands with golf. You might get a bad break, get it plugged in a bunker, and there goes a shot or two. So I think I'm going to try to set process goals and do my best to control myself mentally. I think it'll definitely be a big test with all the grandstands and the people watching and expectations that way. So, I mean, obviously it would be great to win or top 10 or make the cut, but if I kind of set a goal trying to make the cut, then I revert back to that, and it's like I'm always near the cut line, so I don't really want to put that expectation on myself.
1: Can you make 24 birdies?
0: Oh, sure, that'll be the goal. 24 birdies.
1: Well, you made 24 over Minnesota Valley. I mean, it's TPC of the Twin Cities.
2: And
1: it's a golf course.
2: That was just 54 holes.
1: Yeah, that was just 54 holes.
0: Yeah.
1: What if you play the whole 4 days?
0: So.
2: That's 32 birdies.
0: Yeah, that'd be fun. I think I'd have a pretty good chance of winning if I did that. So.
1: Yeah, there's no doubt about that. Well, Muzzy, congratulations on winning the state open with just a epic performance, and then for sure, congratulations on getting the exemption into the 3M Open. It's going to be a great week for you, I'm sure. Once in a lifetime kind of. Well, hopefully not once in a lifetime. Hopefully you play well enough, mm-hmm. You'll be on tour and you'll get back again. But really enjoy the week and have fun. And thanks for joining us. We appreciate it.
0: Yeah, thank you guys for having me.
1: Oh, one last question. Is Muzzy a nickname? Is that your real name? Is it short for, like, Muzzletoff Cocktail? Or?
0: I wish. That would be a better one. My real name is Morgan.
1: Morgan.
0: I'm named after my dad. And, yeah, I've had Muzzy since I can remember.
1: And do you know why Muzzy? Was there something like Muzzy Wuzzy was a bear? Or?
0: I think there was this Spanish cartoon called Muzzy. It was like a little green monster, kind of like Duolingo type. And I think my older siblings would watch it as a kid, and it just caught on. I became okay. Muzzy. So yeah.
1: Well, I like
0: That's
1: it.
0: That's all I got.
1: You got one. That's all you got.
3: Well, good luck this week.
1: Yeah. You got to have
0: Appreciate
1: a hook,
0: it.
1: And there's your hook, being Muzzy. Muzzy, thanks a bunch. Good luck, team. We'll talk to you again soon, I'm sure.
0: Okay. All right. Bye.
1: Yeah. Muzzy Donahue. That's how he got the nickname, from a Spanish cartoon, from
2: a green monster.
1: A green monster. So good for him. We'll take a break. We'll come back. Hollis Kavner, he's executive director of the 3M Open. He'll join us next here on Tee to Green, live from the TPC of the Twin Cities, the site of the 3M Open, brought to you by the 3M Open, by Ping, Second Swing, by our friends at Unreal Golf and the Minnesota Golf Association. 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
22: With your forecast, I'm Corey Hartman. For today, sunny with a high around 85 degrees. Mostly clear tonight, a low around 62. Sunshine and 87 on Sunday. Chance of showers and thunderstorms for Sunday night with a low around 68. Monday, scattered thunderstorms in the afternoon, a high of 87. 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

0: Welcome back to hour number two. I'm not welcoming you back to hour two. I'm welcoming you to the beginning of hour number two and for segment number four of Tee to Green, live from the TPC of the Twin Cities. The 3M Open starts next week. I'm the common man, Dan Cole, along with Craig Waring and Paul Peterson. Excited and delighted to be joined here at the TPC by the Chief Executive Officer of ProLink Sports and the Executive Director of the 3M Open, Hollis Kavner. Hollis, thanks again. Good to see me, boy.
1: Great being here with you guys. It's always fun with you. You three make it for a great day. I just tell you.
0: Well, that's awful nice of you to say.
1: I love listening to you.
0: Yeah, well, I appreciate that. Boy, it's smoke has cleared out a little bit, but it's a good thing the first round wasn't 2 days ago. That would have been just awful.
1: We wouldn't have played.
0: Yeah.
1: To be honest with you, that at that level, it was so high, the particle count was so high, for the safety of the players, we wouldn't have put them out.
0: Yeah, you just couldn't do that. But no. The build-out is in full bloom. I think you've told us before, though, really, everything is not completely in place until, like, when the tournament actually starts that day, because there's so many moving parts to putting together a tournament.
1: Absolutely. And it's just got bigger and bigger now. I mean, you look out here back now with the double-deckers and stuff like that. That's a massive structure. It's... You know, we've just had to keep growing. I mean, and which is luckily, we have a tremendous sales team who've done a great job that just keeps selling this thing out. And, you know, we sold out of all the pro-ams, all the tents, skyboxes, everything are sold. It's just been a fabulous year. It shows that the folks in Minnesota really have taken this under as their event now. It's not just a 3M event. It's Minnesota event.
0: And speaking of 3M, you got to have a committed title sponsor. Every single tournament has to have one. If you don't have it, it won't work.
1: Well, I've got a bunch of them on tours. As you know, I run a bunch of tour events with 3M, and this is going to piss off some of the other title sponsors that we represent, but they are the best at activation. I've never seen anybody that puts so much heart into it. And, you know, we got a tremendous CEO in Bill Brown who – He loves the client part of it. He wants, you know, the golf's one thing. They want their best customers in the world here, and they have 1,500 customers coming every day, in on site and everything. It's the only way, you know. It's the one way that they can entertain their biggest people at their home and also take them over to the headquarters and stuff. So they integrate it so well. Katie Stoll, who's the head of the sports marketing for 3M globally. She's the best. She is so incredible. They put so much effort into it, and they do things that nobody else does. And it makes you feel great. And I've got great title sponsors. There's not one that's not great. But this is the best activation in the business.
0: Well, and you talk about, you know, entertaining their clients, and they can do it all in one place at one time. That's the key.
1: At their headquarters.
0: Yeah.
1: That's the main thing. It's not easy for a company to get somebody to come up to Minnesota and see them and visit the headquarters and stuff. Well, when they're here, they get that effect. They take them over to, their innovation center over at their headquarters over there. Is next level. It's scientific wonder that's coming. All the stuff is happening in the future. We have players that go over there and the players all, the guys go, I want to go see that place. I've heard about it. And it's hard to get into. But when people walk out, it's just a wow factor because they're going, I didn't know things could do that.
2: Minnesota is very fortunate now because what you guys have accomplished with 3M. 3M has just signed a 5-year extension mm-hmm. to sponsor this particular golf tournament,
1: yeah.
2: Which is a huge deal, especially with what's going on with the PGA Tour, with different tier levels. Who can figure that out? I don't know. Can you figure that out for us?
1: You know what? I'm not that big of a rocket scientist. I can tell you right now.
0: Ask the guys at 3M. They could probably figure it out.
1: Well, you know, it's like my teacher told me in high school. I asked her, I said, do you think I'll need ever use this algebra again? And she said, no, but the smart kids in the class will. So I knew then I wasn't going to go very far in the education point.
0: Well, for me, it was they would say, where do you go to school? I go, Well, I'm enrolled at Forest Lake, but I don't go to school. I don't make class very often.
1: But there's some very smart people trying to figure all this out, and we're a part of it. It was many events that we have on tour. We're right in the middle of all of this. So, unfortunately, we're all under NDAs. We can't even talk about what's going on. Yeah. It's going to be good. The tour is going to be great. 3M is going to be great going forward. Like I said, we've got the best title sponsor on tour. The engagement is incredible. Their customers love this so much. And, the great part about it is the city, the county, everybody's behind this. And that's what it takes to make it happen. And we've had more ticket sales we've ever had. Every year it just keeps going up and up and up and up.
0: I lose track of how many tournaments, because time flies when you're having fun. This is tournament number
1: 34.
0: 34?
1: 34 years since we started at Bunker Hills.
0: Wow. And how many 3M Opens?
1: We started 3M Open, and that all started back in the 1999.
0: Okay.
1: Yeah, so it's, before that it was Burnett, Ralph Burnett. But 3M was ready to take over the minute that happened, and they've been a tremendous sponsor and partner. It's not just a sponsor, it's a partnership. We all work together every single day. Their teams are out here with us. We're over there with them. It really is a partnership out here.
0: Go ahead.
2: Well, no, I was just going to talk about you have such a fantastic reputation amongst the players because how you look after the players' families to where Minnesota becomes a draw to players once they've kind of word them out. They talk to each other going, where are you going? Where are the best places? Who's going to look after my kids, my wife? That's you, Hollis.
1: Well, thank you. We appreciate it. That's our team. It's not me. I have the most incredible team of that we have people at all from all of our tournaments that we run around the country. All of them come here to work this week. I mean, I've got people from every staff comes in, they work, they back up and help everybody. So it allows our staff to actually do things more than just try to get through the tournament week. I mean, they get to excel. And we do so much with the players at night, with the dinners and all the other things. But that all came from, the hospitality side is the fans are so good. We don't have a bunch of idiots here. I mean, it's getting out of hand on
2: some. Present company excluded.
1: Well, I didn't include you, but I'm thinking it. Okay, and I know Craig's okay. But the fans are so good; they're the best.
0: It's no secret that one of the difficult endeavors is attracting the top players in the world the week after the Open Championship was taking place right now. And you hit the mother load this year. World number one Scottie Scheffler will be here next week.
1: Absolutely.
0: How'd you do it?
1: Actually, we've been talking to Scottie for years, trying to get him up here, and it just all worked out schedule-wise for us and everything, and for him, and they wanted to come see the place. I mean, they've heard about it. They've heard about it for the families and everything else. His agent and his coach both are really good friends of mine, too. Randy Smith, I've known forever from Dallas, Texas, and his son, Blake, is actually the agent. He's his agent now.
0: Okay.
1: And those two grew up together. So, Blake and Scotty have been together forever. So it's they're all flying back together, coming right in from Europe to here. So we're looking forward to it. They've got a nice place for them to stay here on site. They're going to have a great time. But Scotty's one of those guys. He's just approachable. He'll talk to anybody. He's just a good old Texas boy. We're lucky that the other players start telling, Billy Horschel tells everybody this is the best hospitality on tour. He talks to all the players. And Billy's got a good voice out there for us. But, when we do the player dinners at night, there's family dinners downstairs every single night that Park Catering does for us and just puts on incredible, feast every night. And we do the caddies mm-hmm. and their families, which nobody does. We try to take care of, they're out on the road for all these weeks. They just come back from Europe. They've been cold as hell over there. They're freezing. And now they get to come over here and hang out and charcoal out at night with us and have fun. And so we get to, you get to know everybody pretty
2: That's
1: well.
2: That's a bottom-up strategy, though, which I think you can be commended for. I mean, the caddies are at this level now. That's the team, man.
1: Oh, yeah.
2: I mean, these people need to be looked after like the players really need to be looked after.
1: Well, they're, you know, it's so different from what it used to be on the, in the old days when they had a tour. Andy Norris said it best. He said, yeah, you know, we were playing for so little money back in the day. We'd be traveling, and he said we couldn't afford a full time caddy. He said you'd basically drive by a Kmart, and if there was a drunk out front, you picked him up, and said, you're a caddy for the week. Because now they travel together. They're partners, and it's an endeavor. I mean, it's. And a lot of them played college golf together and stuff like that. They could come on and become players. And a lot of the caddies actually are really, really good players. Just not tour quality, but, you know, plus ones, plus twos.
3: Sure.
1: And it's a different game now. So we do look at it as a family and a team. And I think that when you treat people like that, and it just everybody on tour talks about it. We got the award for the hospitality, you know, for the best, and that's we're very proud of. And the TPC is phenomenal with us. We have a great partnership with the TPC, and like I say, the fans treat everybody great.
0: While Scotty's the biggest name, there's other big stars coming too. Jason Day, Max Homa, many others, but Jason Day coming and Max Homa, that's a couple of big names.
1: Got big names. I mean, you got a lot. You know, when you look at the guys that have won major championships and stuff that are coming, Glover's, sneaking in the field and stuff, and, it'd be great. These guys are all good players. And Suber is a kid that I'm going to tell you right now might be as good as they got coming. But Preston Stout, who I gave him a sponsor exemption to also, is the real deal.
0: Okay.
1: This kid he's next level. And so I think you're going to see that. So I told Muzzy when I was talking to him yesterday, I said, you're getting this exemption over the number one amateur player in the world who wants it. That's exactly what we gave.
0: Sure.
1: We did it. And I said, I just want you to, understand how much the value of these things is. You know, you're getting to start your career here. This is good for Minnesota golf, because, promoting the Minnesota Open and letting the young man in like this and doing everything. And he's a great young man. I was very impressed with him. Very polished, great family. I think it's great for golf.
0: Well, I want you to tell the story of how he found up before we do, because it's so good. But before that, on the sponsor exemptions, does every tournament have a handful, and how many of them handle it the way you give them out to people that, like you say, number one amateur in the world would usually get something like that. All of a sudden, you're giving a kid like, and Muzzy's obviously a very talented player, but do you give them to people, a lot of Minnesota kids that, hey, I mean, does that happen often, or is this kind of a rarity?
1: It's a rarity. Every tournament gets four exemptions.
0: Okay.
1: We used to get eight, and the tour cut it down to four. And plus they put caveats on them that you can't just give them to anybody anymore. I mean, they've got to be somebody accomplished. We had to get Muzzy approved before we did it. But most tournaments don't go out and give them to, the young amateurs and
0: right.
1: stuff. I'm looking at, let's build, because we run two college tournaments also that we have. We get to know the kids early. The more we get them here and coming to the place, then all of a sudden now they're Minnesota fans. They become fans of the 3M Open. They remember, hey, I need to come back and pay my respects. We do it that way. But very few give it to the state open champion.
0: So we just had Muzzy on. He explained the story. That's from his point of view. How about yours? He said he was just stunned the way it went down. Tell us how when he wins the Minnesota State Open and then you guys reach out to him, right? Or he sends a letter to you, correct?
1: Correct. And we actually had a lot of people reach out to us. I mean, right. It was pretty funny. He had a lot of fans, reaching out, that people we know and stuff, So we reached out to him, and I said, "Look, so Muzzy, I've got it." I said, "I don't even know you. I don't know anything about you." I said, "We need to have. I've got to interview you. I've got to get to know you." I said, "Hell, I can't give you an exemption if I don't know what anything about you." So I said, "You need to come out to the golf course and meet with me, and answer some questions and talk to me about some stuff." And he said, "Yes, sir. I'll be right. What day?" And I said, "I'll be here at 1:30 on Friday." And so we had it set up downstairs, and so we had the social media crew was here from 3M, and they told them, hey, we're filming Hollis today on life for the PGA Tour, life of executive director, or day in the life of an executive director kind of deal. So that's why when he saw the cameras, he didn't think anything of it.
0: Right.
1: Well, anyway, so he comes walking in, nice young man, sits down, you know, well dressed, look, you know, looking sharp, you know, I said, well, you know, congratulations on winning the state open. It's a great feat, unbelievable score, and everything. But I said, this is a big time now. Are you ready for this? I said, you know, this is a whole new level. You know, and, you know, he'd been there as a patron in the past, but, you know, and stuff. And I said, you know, are you ready? I said, well, you got to answer some questions first. And I said, your questions are in that box. It's in front of you. Just open it up, man, and get the list. And when he opened the box up, there was the caddy vest and his name on the back of it. And I said, the question is, do you have anybody that you can get to carry, put that on and carry your bag next week?
3: And he said, yes, sir.
1: He was just lost it. I mean, it was such a nice – I love the moment. You know, we love doing stuff like that. It's you know, and you can just tell. I mean, he said, I said, do you ever think you'd ever – growing up here, did you ever think you'd get to play in this? And he said, no, I've been here as a spectator. But he said, I thought I was good. I thought I could. And I said, well, I'm glad to have you as a part of it.
2: You're an evil man.
1: Thank you very much.
0: you told the story to us during the break. You told it on the air last year. But if you don't mind repeating it about how you basically suckered Larry Fitzgerald Jr. into a meeting.
1: Yeah, well,
0: for a special announcement.
1: Now, the Jim Porter, who's the CEO of the Hall of Fame, NFL Hall of Fame, Jim is a friend of mine, and I've sat on his advisory board at Canton, and we run the NFL Hall of Fame tournament that James Hardy does in Boca and stuff. Great event. So I've got to know Jim over the years. So Jim said, he goes, Hollis, he said, are you in Florida? I said, yeah. He goes. You're friends with Larry. He said, I need a favor. I said, what's that? He goes, we can't track him down. We can't get with him. He goes, we need to give him to, you know, let him know he's in the hall, but we do the knock. It's called the knock. And then he says, part of our TV show and all this other stuff. We can't track him down. But we know he's in Florida. So I said, I'll call him. So I called him. And I said, hey, Larry.
0: You concoct a plan.
1: Oh, yeah. I said, hey, Larry. I said, now let's get together. I said, I want to show you this new yacht, you know. And he goes, oh, I'd love to. Let's do it. And he said, and we said, let's do it this night. And Jim had told me when the film crew could get into town and everything. They also had Randy Moss and everything had to fly in. The announcers for NFL had to come in. So I go to pick him up. Take him over to the yacht. Well, it's a friend of mine's boat. It's not my yacht. It's friend's got a 120-footer and Boca there. So we go over and go walking down the docks. He's going, man, these are big yachts. And he's, what are these costs? I said, oh, there's probably $30 million. It's 10, five, you know. As we're going down, just kind of shooting the bull and stuff and walk up on the back of my buddy's yacht, Dick Smith's yacht, go up the back and walk in, and he – I slide the door open, just get in there, and he walks in, and there's Randy Moss standing there. And then at that point, he knew.
0: He knew.
1: I'm in the Hall of Fame. And the announcers, they'd all hid. They'd been on the boat for hours.
2: And Randy's got his jacket.
1: Yeah, they're ready to go, and it's just like, it said, I want to welcome you to the Hall of Fame. It was the coolest thing.
0: Yeah.
1: It was just so much fun. But it was great to be a part of it because, you know, Larry's such a good person.
0: Yeah.
1: A wonderful man.
0: Yeah. His father just passed away.
1: I loved his dad.
0: Yeah.
1: His dad was – he was so good for golf, you know. I don't think he ever missed media day at this tournament in 30 years.
0: Our guest is Hollis Kavner, executive director of the 3M Open. You know, we talked about this last time you were with, too, about how Arnold Palmer was a dear friend of yours, and he was instrumental into helping you grow into the golf business, right? You met him first at ESPN when you were working ESPN, right?
1: Yeah, when I was a gopher.
0: Yeah.
1: Yeah. Picking up, you know, trash cans, emptying, doing whatever I needed to do, pulling, you know, cable, whatever. And for some reason, Arnold, you know, took a liking, and we became friends, and just, you know, I miss him today.
0: Yeah.
1: But let's face it, he built my golf course for me at the Royal.
0: Right.
1: You know, which has turned out fabulous. And he and Annika together did it. And, you know, they built this with us in 19, you know, because I was a partner with this in the PGA Tour until 2005 when I sold out. But, you know, Arnold was a buddy.
0: Yeah.
1: And, you know, he was a true friend. He checked on you. He would call you and say, "Hey, how's that, you know, how's things going?" He'd hear something was going on at the tour and want to know if I was okay.
0: Yeah,
1: you know, that's pretty good.
2: You shared one of the great stories, and I could hear it every time we're together. But talk about when Arnold first came on this piece of property.
1: Oh, God.
2: And he had never seen it before,
1: no.
2: And he's relying on Hollis Kavner to build a tournament players course in the Twin Cities.
1: Yeah. So I had been talking to him about, hey, we're going to do this and this stuff, and we weren't supposed to be on this piece of property. There was actually a piece of property that was not too far from here. That fabulous piece of property, unbelievable rock quarry look, the whole nine yards, had all the topo in the world, great area and all this. And we were about to announce it that we were going there. And I get a call from a county commissioner, Dan Earhart, who said, that golf course isn't in Anoka County. And I said, what are you talking? And he goes, you're a man of your word? And I said, yes, I am a man of my word. And I said, what are you talking about? He goes, you told me if we helped you do these things when you got started in 1992, you wouldn't move the tournament out of Anoka County. And I said, you're right, sir, and we won't. And so I went back on the hunt to find dirt. We found this place. It was the worst sod farm you could ever find. 600 acres of bad. I mean, it was a decent sod farm, but yeah. It had 20 feet of peat on it, and there was no water. It was all. It had one ditch that came through it, ditch 9, which is the irrigation ditch for the sod farms. So we, Tip Innebeck, great partner, wonderful man. Tip came in, and Tip and I and the PGA Tour came in and got this place. Did it? Got Arnold out here, and Arnold never seen it. And he shows up, and he comes over here. And back then, there was no trees, and it was dead flat. He goes, we pull up over on this piece of property over here, and we're standing at it, and we're in this Cadillac tournament car, the Bernie Cedar Classic. We get, you know, we're in, I'll never forget, Joe Schmidt is there with the camera, and he's ready to film all this, and he's got his camera crew and stuff, and Arnold goes, excuse me, hold on, boys, just give us a minute. Arnold took me around the other side of the car, to the side, and he goes, what the hell have you got me into? He goes, is this it? And I go, this is it. He goes, this is the best? I said, this is it. It's all we got. He goes, okay. And he came around the other side of the car, and he goes, I can see it now. We're going to dig big lakes over there. Clubhouse is going to be in the background back there. We're going to put trees here and all this. And
0: he sold it.
1: Before he got through, you could smell the grass growing. Arnold had us all, we were like, oh, hell yes.
0: And he did it. You guys did it.
1: And tell you what, Tip Innebeck built it. Tip was a dirt guy, and he's phenomenal. He built this. We dug 60 acres of lakes that down to 100 feet deep. That's where all the sand and everything comes from. Plus, we had to get rid of 20 feet of peat. So we had to get rid of the peat and do all this other stuff. It's turned into an incredible place, but he was like, what have you got me into?
2: Love that story. Well,
0: and very unique out at the Royal Club, the mm-hmm. King and the Queen. And it's dubbed that because the front nine was designed by Annika Sorenstam, mm-hmm. the back nine by Palmer's Group. Mm-hmm. And it's his very last design, right? And was it her first in the United States? And is it still her only one in the U.S.?
1: I believe it's her only one in the U.S., which is really sad because she's a heck of a designer. She's got a great eye and really thoughtful about how she does stuff, and she still does. If anything changes at the Royal, it only changes if Annika wants it to, because she's now she took Arnold's place as the designer, and we've made a few tweaks. I mean, you know, 15 and some other stuff, and she's been in charge of all of it and has done a good job. She's a wonderful lady.
0: Well, they hold the Annika Intercollegiate there, which is as big a collegiate tournament as there is for the women, because they have 15 schools there, and they have like 10 of the top 15 in the country are there at the event.
1: Yeah.
0: And all because of Annika.
1: Yeah, absolutely. And we also host the University of Minnesota every year, the ladies' team. And it is tough on them because they're not as good as some of these teams. But we want them to get the notoriety of playing in these events because it helps them recruit. Mm-hmm. You know, it does. I mean, when they're going out to recruit, they go, you know, well, you know, because the kid will go, what big events do you play in? I mean, these kids are now negotiating deals. And, you know, well, you got the, you know, we're in the Annika every year and things like that. So we're trying to help the Minnesota golf team and all that. And it's a fabulous event. And
2: it really is. And the thing that's really impressive about it is I think I went to the very first one. And UCLA, USC, okay. Arizona State, you name all the schools that are the best schools. And the players that are playing successfully and have really graduated from that tournament are stars on the LPGA Tour today.
1: Absolutely. It's amazing the amount of top 10 players that have played out at the Royal in Annika's event and are now playing on the LPGA Tour as winners. Stuff, you know, also won the Augusta Amateur Championship, you know, the Augusta Women's, you know. That's rare earth when you get to go do what that and play at Augusta and win that thing. But those ladies have all came through out here, and it's good for golf in Minnesota. It's good for the women.
2: People don't understand. It's in September, about the second week of September.
1: Yeah.
2: And literally, if you want to see world-class golf, you go out to the Royal Club for that event, and you can get as close as you want to get to the best women amateurs in the world.
1: It's special. It is. It's, you know, and we have a deal out there that we do big cookouts for the girls every night and stuff. They're used to going back and immediately just leaving all right back to their hotels and stuff. When we don't do that. We entertain them at night and we do big dinners for them and all that stuff. So they're not going to, you know, grabbing food and running to the hotel room and stuff. So they get treated incredibly, but Annika's, you know, I have that 6-hole par 3 course there, a little, you know, my short course, and it, you know, it's for kids, and all the girls that play in the tournament, the top girls on every team, plays with the kids that all the kids for that we have in our junior program, which we have a huge junior program, and so they all play with them in like a little am-am, and the girls tell us afterwards, they said that's the most fun I had while I was here. Playing with those young kids.
0: I played the 6-hole short course once. I shot even par. I had 2 bogeys, 2 birdies, and 2 pars. So just so you know, I've shot even par on that course.
1: Well, that's the only course you've ever shot even par on.
0: I think you're about right.
2: Either that, Hollis, or it's time to rethink that course.
1: I want to ask you, how many times did you have to hit driver?
0: Yeah, well, not one. Trust me, I didn't start over either, which I'm known to do sometimes. So I don't get it. Before we go to break, any last thoughts you want to share with us about tournament or anything?
1: This is going to be our best year ever. We're going to have great weather next week. It's going to be fun. Saturday is going to be off the charts. You know, Andy Grammer up here, you know, live concert right after play. It's just going to be a fun time, you know, for the families and kids and everything else. And it's a big week for us, and we're super excited about getting to showcase this to Minnesota and our buddies. We love it.
4: Hollis, what's new? You always have a little something new.
1: Well, first off, the what's new is this double decker. It's in front of us. It's I said it's the biggest building in Plaine. This thing is massive. We've grown so much. We had to go out.
4: It's at least the tallest building.
1: It's just the tallest building. I mean, we've done a lot of things like that. It's just getting bigger and bigger. And we keep expanding and make it more fun. And like I say, the free concert on Saturday night with. Yeah, you know, this guy's won, you know, multiple Grammys and everything else. It's going to be fun. And anytime you can buy a ticket for the day and get a concert at the end, it's pretty good.
2: And in 2027, the 3M Championship is going to be in What Have You Done For Me Lately?
1: Yeah.
2: I mean, seriously.
1: Yeah.
2: It's
1: yeah.
2: just you guys just aspire to be getting better and better and better.
1: Well, it's easy to do when you've got a partner like 3M and Katie and Bill Brown, those guys, it makes our job so much better, and we enjoy doing it. That's why I keep coming back and doing it. I mean, it's, you know, at my age, I shouldn't even be out here.
0: Hollis, appreciate your time in your hospital. You're just as young as you feel.
1: That's exactly. I feel like a 14, so I'm good.
0: There you go. Thanks for having us again. Great hospitality. Thanks for joining us today. We appreciate it. Hollis Kavner, CEO of ProLinks, and he's also the executive director of the 3M Open. We'll take a break, come back with more Tee to Green here on The Fan.
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0: 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And speaking of Ping products and Second Swing, right now the double-decker, the two-level tour van, Ping Tour Van 2.0, is at Second Swing in Minnetonka right now, right?
2: Absolutely. And Adam Harding is hosting it for any folks that want to come by and take a look at it, get inside it, and see how it is on the other side with these.
0: And the way you describe it, it's a golf club factory on wheels, right?
2: It is literally a factory on wheels, to where we can do anything and everything that needs to be done on site at any of the PGA Tour sites. It'll be here after he buttons it up later today. It'll wind up over here on the left side of the range here at the TPC of the Twin Cities for Monday, Tuesday, Wednesday, and then it gets buttoned up along with the other guys that are here. And
0: Callaway title is TaylorMade.
2: I'm not familiar with them.
0: Let me ask a quick question about that, though. Why do they leave on Wednesday? Can't players want to tweak clubs on Thursday, Friday, or just doesn't work that way?
2: Well, I mean, you're pretty much set in place.
0: Now,
2: let's say there's an emergency where John Rahm has an issue with that iron club on that par 3 and all of a sudden goes airborne and it breaks or whatever. I mean, the ability to get somebody a golf club in a matter of hours still exists. I mean, literally, I mean, back in my day.
0: When it positively absolutely has to be there overnight.
2: Well, whether it's FedEx or not. But, I mean, we've even done stuff on same-day stuff where we've gone to the airport and we've checked it like a piece of luggage on a nonstop flight from, say, here to Newark, and had somebody at the other end to pick up the golf club and physically courier it over to where the tour site was. So, but anyway, you know, the work gets done Monday, Tuesday, Wednesday, and really the tour players, it's all business on Thursday, Friday, Saturday, and Sunday. Then they go to the next destination, and I'm not sure what's after us, if it's Memphis or wherever, but whatever, Sunday night of next week's tour event, they will be set up ready to go for the following Monday, Tuesday, Wednesday.
0: What I really enjoy is when you provide us with that tour report Ping, where every Ping player has their name, and then it has what issues they may have had or equipment changes they wanted to make. And, you know, some say nothing, everything was perfect. Other guys, it seems like they're changing out their whole bag because of, depending on the courses they're playing or how their game's going. Like you said, golfers don't hit bad golf shots. Bad golf clubs.
2: That's on the PGA Tour.
0: Oh, that's what I mean, on the PGA Tour. That's what they think, right?
2: Yeah.
0: On the PGA
2: 100%.
0: Tour.
2: 100%. The Women's Tour, they take a little more ownership, it seemed like, it, certainly when I was out there. But the Men's Tour, it's PGA Tour players don't hit bad shots. Bad golf clubs hit bad shots.
0: So fix this, Mr. Peterson, please.
2: So, it's so amazing. I got in this thing for the first time because this is our brand new trailer that we added to our Rota. We've got two of them now. And this is looking at the other companies that are out there. Everybody kind of looks to see what everybody else is doing, and okay, we like that, and boy, that's really good, we need to do that. But then, okay, they did that, okay, we're going to do that. And so again, it's almost like it's an arms race out there with the companies. And I will tell you, this by far in 2026 is the premier facility that travels around the United States amongst all the manufacturers.
4: The guys that are playing out there have a lot of guys have switched to mallet putters. Any feedback from the tour van guys as to why that is?
2: Craig, you've heard the zero torque is kind of the flavor of the year, been the flavor of the last year and a half. And again, to acquire, to achieve that zero torque, there's a certain head style. You know, you can't get there with, for instance, an answer style putter head. It's going to be more of a mid mallet, or it's going to be more of a mallet. And again, with these new Scottsdale Tech putters, which is really cool. And another thing he's doing on the truck today, we signed Wyndham Clark, obviously wins the U.S. Open with the Scottsdale Tech Alley Blue Onset putter that is pretty unique to Wyndham. And I think Adam Harding, for the content people at Second Swing today, was going to build a duplicate of that Wyndham Clark putter that he used to win the U.S. Open. So, again, it's just an example of all the different things that we're capable of doing, the other companies are capable of doing as well. But, I mean, we take it to the nth degree.
1: And the Tour van is available for public viewing from now? It's been there all day till the end of business day today?
2: I don't know if it's the end of the business day, but it's there well into the afternoon.
1: Okay.
2: And it will be there. And, I mean, it's the craziest thing because it's two stories. It's not two stories when you drive in there.
1: Right.
2: And then it's the width doubles. So it expands out and it expands up.
1: That's like your grandma and grandpa's Winnebago. You know, you hit the and the sides go out. It's pretty cool.
2: Yeah. It's unbelievable. And they build it in Cresco, Iowa. And actually it was down in Cresco, Iowa, because they were dusting a few things off because it's a brand new trailer, just kind of double checking things. And Adam Harding flew in here yesterday, picked up the tractor, the truck, drove to Cresco, got the trailer and brought it back up here. And here we are at the Second Swing in Minnetonka.
1: Let's take a break. Come back. One more short segment to go here. It's Tee to Green live from the TPC of the Twin Cities, site of the 3M Open right here on The Fan.
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29: MNN, I'm Jason Dinesen. A St. Cloud man has pleaded guilty to second-degree intentional murder and second-degree felony murder of an unborn child for the 2025 stabbing death of his pregnant girlfriend during an argument in September of last year. Sentencing will take place in November. Minnesota Democratic Congresswoman Angie Craig is asking Republicans in the federal government to reflect on whether President Trump is fit to run the United States.
30: It's time for my Republican colleagues to be honest with the American people. The president seems very confused about, you know, who world leaders are. He seems very confused about everyday item he's making a decision on. I think it's time for them to wake up and really say, is he up to running the country?
29: Craig says she was also one of the first Democrats to ask former President Joe Biden to step down in the 2024 presidential election. I'm Jason Dinesen. This is MNN.
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3: With your forecast, I'm Corey Hartman. For today, sunny with a high around 85 degrees. Mostly clear tonight, a low around 62. Sunshine and 87 on Sunday. Chance of showers and thunderstorms for Sunday night with a low around 68. Monday, scattered thunderstorms in the afternoon, a high of 87. 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Currently, 78 degrees.
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5: Homa.
4: Homa? I don't remember. Who's on at 8-under? Burns, that's right, oh, Sammy Burns. Sammy Burns is at 8-under. As you guys, from what you've seen, what you know of the course, obviously anything can happen. Do you like anybody right now at this point? Now, to me, it's almost impossible to say. I think Sam Burns. I think DeChambeau. It's a very fluid leaderboard right now. But what do you think, Craig?
6: No, absolutely. It's hard to judge the bounces. You know, I was listening to Chamblee yesterday, you know, talking about the condition of the golf course, and it's got to be a little bit different, you know, being dry from tee up all the way up to the green and then having a soft green,
4: yep,
6: which I think has helped the scoring. It looks like it's a little breezier out there today, so that may dry the greens out a little bit, which would make it a little more difficult to predict a winner.
4: Sam Burns on top with Fox and Herbert. And again, the Fox and Herbert guys, I'll be honest with you, I follow golf fairly close. I don't recognize either names.
7: Herbert's a live guy.
4: Okay.
7: He's a ripper.
4: A ripper.
7: So he's one of the Australians.
4: Okay. And these players, that's the beauty of the event. That's worldwide. And because of the nature of Lynx golf, pretty much anybody can be, if you have the right strategy, as Nick Faldo said, pretty much anybody can win the tournament. And it's DeChambeau, whether he uses that as inspiration, the two-shot penalty or not, he adamantly disagreed with that. Scottie Scheffler's right there. There's a lot of really talented players. Do you like anybody at this stage?
7: Do not sleep on Cam Young.
4: Okay.
7: I mean, right now he's one back. Players Championship this year. He is one of the best players in the world. You know, to watch him play, he's not one of these guys. He's never up. He's never down. He's very sanguine, just kind of the way he goes about his business. I wasn't a big Cam Young fan until I learned a little bit more about him. And the part I love about the guy is he is such a great family guy. He's got a wife and his three little kids, and he makes sure that they all travel on tour with him all the time. And again, you can respect that.
6: Yeah, Fleetwood's the same.
4: Yeah.
6: Good family man. Good.
4: Don't sleep on him either.
6: Yeah, kind of an even keel personality. And I think over the long run, that works out best.
7: He's going to post a pretty good score, and he's going to be right towards the top. So, again, how does he handle being the hometown guy tomorrow for all the marbles.
4: I'll see you over at Second Swing in Minnetonka. I'm on my way there to see the tour van. Craig, always good to see you. We'll see you next week.
6: See you next week.
4: Mr. Lamont, thank you for your help as always. That's Tee to Green, brought to you by Ping, by Second Swing, by 3M Open, by Unreal, and the Minnesota Golf Association. We'll talk to you next Saturday live from the

0: GPC of the Twin Cities, where we are today for the 3M Open. 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This has been Tee to Green on The Fan.
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14: With your forecast, I'm Corey Hartman. For today, sunny with a high around 85 degrees. Mostly clear tonight, a low around 62. Sunshine and 87 on Sunday. Chance of showers and thunderstorms for Sunday night with a low around 68.
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16: I'm Chad Ratter, third round of the Open Championship at England's Royal Birkdale, and a bunched-up leaderboard, a three-way tie for the lead right now. Ryan Fox, Sam Burns, and Lucas Herbert are all at 8-under. A large group that includes Tommy Fleetwood is one shot back. World Cup final is tomorrow in New Jersey with defending champion Argentina taking on Spain. ESPN soccer analyst Hercules Gomez says that Spain midfielder Rodri will be the key to the match if they are to win the World Cup.
17: It's got to be Rodri. And Rodri's a player that a few years ago tore his ACL, and many were wondering about the level he had or still would have in this tournament. He's put those doubts to bed. This is a player that's not overly physical. It's not very defensive. It's not the number 10 pulling the strings in the center midfield. So what does he do? He controls the ball. He controls the game. When Rodri has the ball, he tells you how the game is going to go. If it's going to be sped up, if it's going to be slowed down, if he's even going to let you smell it, if he's going to let you get around it. And that was evident against France. The best team in this tournament was France until Rodri showed up in that game and goes, here's the ball, you won't see it, did what he wanted, and dictated play.
16: And there is World Cup action today with a third-place match taking place in Miami between England and France. They have a marquee baseball matchup tonight in the Bronx with two signature teams going at it. The Yankees facing the Dodgers. And on ESPN Radio on the app with coverage starting at 7:30 p.m. Eastern. Dodgers are Major League best 62-36. They sent 4-6 Emmett Sheehan to the mound. The Yankees counter with 3-7 lefty Ryan Weathers. New York currently 2.5 games back of Tampa Bay for first in the AL East.
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0: So we know the Western Conference last year was pretty, pretty competitive. And in the East, the Knicks won. But I don't know how many NBA fans really believe in them. They do in New York, no question. So when you look at the East, we're waiting to see where LeBron's going to go. That could affect the Eastern Conference. The West is as competitive as ever. It is game day on ESPN Radio. I am Gresh with Gabby Lucevero. And Gabby, is the NBA as wide open as it seems? Because we had some good teams in the West who did not make it to the Western Conference Finals. And everybody is waiting to see where LeBron lands, and his impact on the court will be different in different locales. So how do you see the NBA right now?
1: I think that the answer of, so yes, it is more wide open than we've seen in certain recent history. And the main case for that is the way that we can plug and play LeBron James in so many different spots in both the East and the West, and how, yes, he is, of course, he is LeBron James. He's going to change the game wherever he is. But right now, just the fact that we can plug and play him in so many different spots, and that reshapes a conference. So that right there is, yes, so much more wide open anywhere. Because, yeah, aside from OKC in the West, anybody, it's anybody else's game. And LeBron can change that and move that up and down based on where he decides to go.
0: It's interesting because we had heard that Denver and Minnesota were two of the teams that were in it for LeBron. We never heard anything about San Antonio. And if we're talking about minimum salary, like, let's just be straight on this, okay? LeBron James will be the greatest minimum salary player that the NBA will ever see. And now that LeBron has kind of given up that leverage to be like, all right, I'll play for $1.295 relative to what he was playing for, I'm surprised that more teams aren't trying to make a pitch, or that more teams aren't trying to get in line. Because while I would be a little uncomfortable of LeBron's personality going into San Antonio, my God, you put somebody like that who understands how to win and can teach that group a little something, you would think that it would be a natural fit. But, you know, we seem to hear Cleveland, Miami, and Philadelphia a lot. Gabby, are you surprised there aren't more teams lining up for LeBron at what is a paltry $3.9 million in salary?
1: I think a good comp is, if we're willing to talk about him in Miami, then why aren't we willing to talk about him in San Antonio, right? So if you're looking, saying, well, they may not need him, right? They may not need him. They've got Wemby. They've also got the cash where they could take him, right? But yeah, I don't know why we're not talking about dream big, guys. Like, think about what that would look like. You get to have Wemby playing with LeBron, learning from him for 1 year. That's incredible.
0: Well, do you think that it might be a situation in San Antonio? And this is what I've kind of, like, deductive reasoning sort of tells me. Wemby is the leader of that room. And if you bring in LeBron, because he's Braun, he will be a de facto leader in that room because everybody will pay respect to him. And I wonder if it's one of these deals in San Antonio where we don't want anybody bigger than Wemby. We want Wemby to kind of grow into this role. And would LeBron James come here? And yes, I think he would teach healthy habits on the floor. But what about the impact off the floor? And does San Antonio want to assume that risk?
1: Absolutely, because at the end of the day, you're managing egos. And as much as we would love to say egos don't play a factor in any sport, they certainly do in the NBA. And you're managing egos. And even if Wemby is the most gracious person out there, and the upside of him getting to be on the court with LeBron, learning from him, the downside is that's a year where he's not necessarily developing as a leader. Mm-hmm. And so it's a short-sighted move. Is I think that there's a huge upside, but there is more of a downside. And I think that is why we're seeing fewer teams do that. You want to talk, I mean, Celtics were in the mix for this for a while, right? Talking about that. Do we want to see what that looks like with Jason Tatum and LeBron. Sure, would they be would it be stellar to have them on the floor together? Absolutely. But we're managing egos too. There is as much an emotional side to this as there is the physical side to it.
0: Yeah, and I'm glad you mentioned Boston, only from this standpoint, Gabby. When we hear that, like, the Miami fan base, come on now, they're as flighty as can be. Half of those fancy Dans that were there left when LeBron did in 2014, right?
1: Right.
0: So that fan base is very different. In Philly, they probably hate LeBron. In Boston, they hate LeBron. But if LeBron decides to go there for $3.9 million and try to help them win a championship, fans will at least pipe down. And I think that's something to, like, because I've heard some of the narrative of being like, well, LeBron doesn't want to go to a city that's going to be too tough. Let me tell you, if LeBron goes to Cleveland, they're going to have higher expectations for him than any other city in the NBA, and it won't even be close, because he is the prodigal son. He is the savior. He is going to get a statue there someday. And while there'll be pressure to win in Philadelphia, and there'll be pressure to win in Miami, in Cleveland, what LeBron means to that city, it almost means more off the floor to have him there than it is on the floor. And I think, Gabby, for Bron, it would have been, all right, I'm going back home. That's an easy decision. The fact that we've waited this long, I don't think it's Cleveland, because Cleveland would have been the easy call. So you could have made it 2 weeks ago.
1: Yeah, well, so this whole he doesn't want to go somewhere where it's going to be hard, throw that out the window. We're talking about one of the greatest NBA players of all time. You are not going to sit there and say he's going to shy away from anything that's hard. So I think there is that piece. I don't know that I'm not counting out Cleveland yet. We can get deeper into where we think
0: really?
1: That is. No, because I think part of this is, why the heck not create a little suspense? We've got a whole association hanging on your every word. He's got a flair for the dramatic. Get him a reality show.
0: I would be really disappointed if we waited this long and he just went back home.
1: Do you know how hard it is to buy a house nowadays? He's just trying to secure.
0: Yeah, you know what? He's trying to get some secure financing is what it is to be able to. Well, I know that there was, like, his daughter is of a certain age, so he's being sensitive to that. And look, I think if we just apply the human element, right? If LeBron is going to uproot his family from Miami to L.A., and he says to his wife, hey, listen, mama, we got to go. I got $250 million waiting in California. And you go, $250 million, my guy? You're like, okay. You know, oh, hey, we're going to move to Philly and I'm going to make $3.9 million, right? Now, compared to what he's used to making, for most people, they would say, oh, my God, this is unbelievable. And then, yeah, and then you look at LeBron and you'd be like, okay, I don't know if I could sell. You know, yeah, it's a different kind of sell to the family, let's say. It is game day on ESPN Radio. Which team in the NBA needs Bron most?
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12: Well, the Twins are not just looking to make it 2-for-2 out of the All-Star break. A victory this afternoon, and they would match their longest winning streak of the season at 4. They would win their 6th straight series and their 5th in a row on the road. Hello, everyone, and welcome to the Menards pregame lineup card. I'm Mark Janowski. After clawing their way back to 500 for the first time since April 22nd, the Twins now want to move past that mark. Taj Bradley gets the start today. In his last two outings, he has looked like the guy who had an incredible start to the 2026 season. Bradley has went 7 innings in each of his last two outings, allowed a total of 3 runs, and fanned 16. He has won 3 straight outings and his last 4 decisions. Taj is 9-3 with a 3.59 ERA on the year, and this will be his third crack ever at the Cubs. Bradley 1-1 versus Chicago, but he has yet to surrender an earned run. Matthew Boyd goes for the Cubs. He took the loss on opening day, and he has not lost since. He's 5-1 with a 3.58 ERA, missed a couple of outings in April due to a left bicep strain, and then missed 6 weeks when he needed surgery on his left knee, an injury suffered while sitting down to play with his kids. Boyd has not been kidding around since he returned. He, like Taj, has won 3 straight starts. The Cubs have been victorious in all 4 of his trips to the mound since they got him back. Boyd, a familiar name and arm to Twins fans. This is going to be the lefty's 25th start against Minnesota. Most of those came while he was a Tiger. Boyd, 9-8 lifetime versus the Twins. He last faced them in 2024 when he was with Cleveland. That is the stage for today. Let's rewind to the series opener last night at Wrigley Field. Bailey Ober walked the first 2 batters he faced last night, with Pete Crow Armstrong coming around to score on Michael Bush's knock to give Chicago the early lead. Ober limited the damage in that inning thanks to a double play, but then the Cubs had runners on the corners with no outs again in the second. Bailey escaped unscathed thanks to, again, rolling another double play. 5th time in his career, Ober had multiple double plays in a game. Twins finally got the Cubs starter Colin Ray in the 3rd. Luke Keyshaw, a leadoff infield single. Tristan Gray grounded one to the right side. Bush gloved it. His throw down to second nicked Keyshaw's left hand as Luke was sliding into the bag. The ball nailed Dansby Swanson in the mouth and deflected away. Keyshaw got up and took third. Swanson bloodied, but he stayed in the game. Trevor Larnach worked a good at-bat that ended with an opposite field RBI single to tie the game. Keyshaw scored, Gray going down to second, and then up stepped Ryan Jeffers.
13: This ball hit well for Jeffers. High fly ball, deep left field, holding up at the wall. No, it's gone into the third row for a Ryan Jeffers home run. And the Twins lead it 4-1 at Wrigley. What a swing from Ryan Jeffers. It was a sweeper that didn't sweep, and Jeffers rounds the bases with his eighth home run, and the Twins have the lead.
12: Five RBI for Jeffers in the three games since he returned from the broken hamate bone. Obers settled in. He struck out the next five Cubs in a row. He left the game with a runner on third and one out in the sixth. Tommy Nance allowed that runner to score on a wild pitch, but he left runners on the corners to keep the Cubs from getting any closer. The Twins manufactured a run in the seventh off of Drew Pomeranz to extend the advantage back to three. Taylor Rogers, Andrew Morris, Yoendris Gomez helped get it to the finish line. 5-2 the final. Ober the win, Ray the loss, Gomez the save. The win got the Twins back to 500 at 49-49. They're third place in the Central, trail the first place White Sox by three, but the Twins tied for the third and final wild card spot. Now, with the loss yesterday, the Cubs slipped six games behind division-leading Milwaukee in the NL Central, but they still hold that top wildcard spot in the National League. With a win today, the Twins can tie up the all-time series between these two teams at 24-24. So for more on the middle game of this set, we head to Wrigley Field thanks to Treasure Island Resort Casino. I welcome in Chris Atterbury and three-time All-Star Glenn Perkins. And Chris, been a busy, a big day at the ballpark at 1060 West Addison as they're celebrating the 10-year anniversary of the Cubs 2016 World Series championship, but perhaps a little bit of rain on the festivities.
13: Yeah, some rain that just kind of moved through the area. We were expecting spotty shower possibilities later this afternoon. It came earlier than intended. Rained a lot longer and firmer than perhaps we expected, but the tarp is coming off the field as we speak, and the fans are allowed now to stream down into the lower bowl. They were unveiling the Champions Gate in Gallagher Way. Kind of a little auxiliary space here in Wrigleyville adjacent to the ballpark. Joe Maddon, Anthony Rizzo, John Lester among those who were there and speaking to celebrate that 2016 team. And it will feature, some inlaid plaques and commemorative names and whatnot. And the Flying W celebrating the 07, 08, and 2016 world champion. So when you win three, in that span, you got to celebrate. And they are definitely having a party. Perk, the Twins are trying to spoil the party. They're going to do it against Matthew Boyd here today. They've seen a ton of Boyd, but none of the current Twins really have a lot of experience with this left-hander. And the lineup looks a little different. Certainly not the optimal lineup that Derek Shelton would like to send out against a lefty, because Royce Lewis, though he did go through some pregame work, he's going to be unavailable to start today.
14: How often do you see it, though, when guys get an opportunity like this? Cody Clemens in the lineup today, Trevor Larnach in the lineup today, and in an ideal scenario, they wouldn't be, but those guys end up contributing some way, somehow. And with Royce Lewis out, somebody else has to step up, and I don't know, you give a guy an opportunity, and they've done it before. I don't think in an ideal world those lefties are facing a lefty like Matthew Boyd, who's been really tough against lefties. But the situation has found them. And it wouldn't surprise me at all if one of those guys will impact this game like they have at different points in the season.
12: Yeah, that's kind of been an identifying mark of this 2026 Twins team, which we're going to hear from the guys about that later on in the show. Perk, let's talk about Taj Bradley in my open. I said the last two outings before the break, Taj was looking like the guy that came out of the gates to this campaign on fire. He was one of the best pitchers the first, three and a half weeks of the season. What have you seen from him lately that has him conjuring back up the images of that guy from the first month?
14: So even when he was really good early in this season, when I would talk to Pete Mackey, he would say that they were worried about his ability to maintain the success he was having because they felt like he was out of the zone early in counts and then in the zone late in counts. His stuff was so good that he was able to get away with it. I think when he came off the IL with that pec injury, it took him a few starts to get kind of back going. But then what we've seen, I think, is Taj getting ahead a little bit more early in counts and then expanding late. The cutter has been a crazy good weapon here over the last month, month plus, and then his split as well. I think he's just commanded the baseball better. We haven't seen those innings where he's lost track of the strike zone and walked two guys on eight pitches and then gives up the one base hit that cost him a couple of runs. The mistakes have been limited, and the home runs that he's allowed haven't had anybody on base, and you're going to be just fine if you allow solo home runs here and there like Taj has. So I think all in all for him, it's just a matter of executing pitches and being in the strike zone early in counts and then using his overpowering stuff late when he's ahead. He's very difficult to hit. And so when he can locate around the edge of the zone and out of the zone with two strikes, tough afternoon for hitters.
13: And, Gino, Perk mentioned the cutter in those last six starts when he's gone 4-0 with a 287 and the Twins have won all six games. Team's just a .128 against that cutter, 22 strikeouts. So you can't just look for the split now when he gets ahead or he's trying to put you away. The cutter has become a devastating finishing pitch. And the walks we talked about yesterday, and it came to fruition, they become more important against this Cubs team. They walk a lot, but what we saw yesterday, they will run, and they will take advantage of you on the base paths and be aggressive. And remember, Josh Bell at first base hasn't played there defensively since June 4th. Teams have taken advantage of Josh Bell at first base and his inability to throw the ball, really, even coming home with the infield in situation. So see if the Cubs try to poke away at that if they get into a situation where they can do that on the bases.
12: Yeah, and you talk about free passes and stuff. Taj has been giving up walks this year. Only two times in his previous 18 starts has he not allowed a walk in a game. All right, thank you guys very much. We've been at the park thanks to Treasure Island Resort and Casino, the exclusive casino partner of the Minnesota Twins. The island is your destination for all things fun. 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Well, we're just talking about Taj Bradley. He's already set a career high for wins in a season. Today, he looks to hit double digits and also for his fourth W in his last four starts. Manager Derek Shelton on what he thinks has been key to Bradley's recent success.
15: I think it's the consistency and the execution part. When we see Taj at not his sharpest, it's when he misses with the fastball to his arm side. He kind of runs away from his delivery a little bit. I think the full repertoire is something that he's continuing to learn to use. But the fact that he has been down the mound and his arm slot has been in a good spot, I think, has been the biggest indicator of how the stuff plays.
12: Yeah, that piggybacking a little bit of what Perk's thoughts were just there about a minute ago on what has been working well for Taj Bradley. In his last six starts, Taj is 4-0 with a 2.87 ERA. The team, a perfect 6-0 in those games. After the break, the manager discusses the Cubs starting pitcher, his lineup, and more. Later on in the show, we highlight a guy with a pretty popular name on the back of his jersey in our More Than a Jersey feature. And then players describe what they feel is the identity of this 2026 Twins team. So stay tuned for that and more here in your home for Twins baseball.
13: 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Your home for Twins baseball is The Bun, Sports Radio 104.5.
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0: 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Earlier today at the ballpark on the north side of Chicago, Chris Atterbury sat down for a conversation with the Twins skipper.
1: It's a Saturday afternoon at Wrigley Field. Twins trying to win their sixth consecutive series. We're joined by Derek Shelton. And I do want to look back at yesterday's ballgame a little bit because you just never know coming out of the break. And one thing we've talked about with your club all year is mindset and having some tenacity and resilience and being ready to grind. And I feel like coming out of a break is a good litmus test to that because it's up to the player over the course of 3-4 days off to be ready to go. And it certainly seemed like mentally from the drop, you guys were ready.
2: Yeah, I was really proud of our group. I think you come out of a break, you don't know where people are going to be. Everybody's kind of scattered throughout the country. And to be able to not only, you know, we gave up a run early in the game to continue to battle back, but we did a lot of little things well in this game. But mentally was really proud of how they came out of the break.
1: You also alluded yesterday in our pregame chat to adjustments after the first at-bat. And boy, did that ever come true, not only for your offensive guy, second time through the order, they went to work, but also Bailey, second time through the order, 5 straight punch-out.
2: Yeah, a little concerned about Bailey early on. He wasn't sharp. I think one of the things I said in the pregame was, you know, felt good to him coming out of the break because he throws strikes. And then early on, it looked like he struggled a little bit. Didn't have command of the changeup, and then once he got command of the changeup, it looked like everything kind of solidified, was able to get the punch outs. We were going to keep him at a hard cap of 90 yesterday just because it was his second start back, but the fact that he was able to lock it in after that first inning was really crucial for us.
1: Today you give the ball to Taj Bradley, which has been a lot of fun to do, especially of late. What is the biggest step forward you've seen from Taj? Is it the stuff? Is it the preparation? Is it execution? Or maybe even just consistency, avoiding that one trapdoor inning?
2: I think it's the consistency and the execution part. When we see Taj, it's not his sharpest. It's when he misses with the fastball to his arm side. He kind of runs away from his delivery a little bit. I think the full repertoire is something that he's continuing to learn to use. But the fact that he has been down the mound and his arm slot has been in a good spot, I think, has been the biggest indicator of how the stuff plays.
1: The stuff obviously really plays, and he can get you out in the zone. One thing I enjoy about watching him play is he plays with this joyous enthusiasm, and he wears it on his sleeve. Not everybody is optimal that way. A guy like Corey Kluber pitched like a robot, and obviously it worked for him. But is that part of who Taj is, just playing with that effusive joy?
2: Yeah, well, effusive is a big word for me. But, yes, I would say that's the truth. I would say youthful. That would be more of the non-Stanford word there. But, yeah, he needs to have that youthfulness, that effusiveness. He needs to be able to kind of feed off that. And I think for a couple starts he lost it, and he got back to just being a kid out there. And when he does that, I think we see him at his best.
1: Today you get Matthew Boyd. We saw Matthew Boyd a decade ago. He celebrates 10 years in the big leagues yesterday. Had some nice years with the Tigers early on. But talk about a guy who's figured out how to adapt, adjust, and actually get better as he's gotten older.
2: Yeah, I think we see this, you know, with guys that are veteran pitchers. Everybody goes back to, you know, what they were 6, 7, 8 years ago. The guys that survive are the guys that are able to use their stuff in different ways. And Boyd has done a really good job of that over the last couple of years.
1: You'd had a pretty set platoon lineup, lefties and righties. It's a little different here today. Is part of that wanting to make sure that Caratini stays fresh?
2: Well, Caratini's going to continue to play. I mean, he's going to catch. We got to make sure with Rhino, just the volume coming back is a situation where we monitor, you know, coming out of the break. Victor has been one of, if not our best hitter since the start of June. We got to continue to figure out ways to get him at bats. We're going to see him at first a little more. The fact we're carrying 3 catchers, I think you're going to see a little more, you know, fluidness in our lineup in terms of guys moving to different spots, which is where our versatility comes into play.
1: Was Josh excited to get to dig out the glove again?
2: Yeah, I think so. You know, it's a situation today where we need him out there because of other circumstances.
1: All right, good stuff. That's Derek Shelton. Send it back to the studio.
0: Yeah, several points to unpack there from that interview between Chris and Shelty. First of all, Josh Bell is getting the start today at first base. 18th start of the season for Josh over at first, but his first since June 1st back versus the White Sox. You heard that Derek Shelton mentioned Victor Caratini in the lineup today. He's catching. You got to keep him fresh behind the plate. He's also getting a crack at the club that he made his major league debut with, as Caratini played with the Cubs from 2017 through 2020. Derek also said Caratini going to get into the mix again over at first base. Remember, we saw a lot of him at first base in the first month of the season when the Twins were facing so many left-handed hitters and they were trying to find the most optimal number of right-handed hitters to put in the lineup against the left-handed pitchers. And so he started a lot of games at first. Hasn't been over there recently, as Cody Clemens was playing there and then Royce got moved over. So apparently Victor will start seeing some time at first base again. And then finally, I just mentioned Royce Lewis. He's not in the lineup this afternoon. Again, he has a left hamstring soreness. It happened late in yesterday's game, running down the line to first base. I think it was in the top of the eighth inning. He's sore but feeling better today. He did go through some workout on the field earlier today, but he is not in the lineup. And that's why Bell is getting the start at first. And speaking of guys not in the lineup, still no Byron Buxton, as the Twins continue to take their time as he's working his way back with that right hip injury. All right, thank you very much to Chris and Shelty for that pregame chat. Coming up next on the Menards pregame lineup card, growing up basking in the glow from the Rocket. It's in our More Than a Jersey, and it's after this break here on your home for Twins baseball.
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6: Well, Saturday's here on the Menards pregame lineup card. John Vitas takes us on a journey to get to know more about a Twin than just the jersey on their back. In this week's More Than a Jersey, John sat down with Cody Clemens to hear about his unique childhood as the son of the Rocket, Roger Clemens.
7: It's time for another More Than a Jersey segment. John Vitas joined with Twins utility man Cody Clemens. Cody, thanks for taking a few minutes today.
8: Yeah, absolutely.
7: Your dad obviously played 24 years in the major leagues, one of the best pitchers in baseball history. With his career and having three brothers at home, how would you say your childhood differed from, say, an average family whose parents worked 9-to-5 jobs?
8: Yeah, I mean, for sure. It was definitely different in terms of me just being around clubhouses my whole life, along with my brothers, and just getting to experience that. And I don't think the general type public gets to experience that, right? Yeah, he going to spring training, stuff like that. Like, we had a great childhood, you know, meeting players that I didn't realize how cool that was until I got a bit older and stuff like that. So just growing up in clubhouses and just consistently playing baseball.
7: Your dad played for the Yankees and Astros during your childhood. What were some of your fondest memories being around those teams? Were there moments or experiences that stand out?
8: Yeah, with the Yankees, I can't remember which year it was when he got his 300th win. That was a big, obviously, accomplishment and milestone, and our whole family was there. I remember going on the field afterwards and getting dirt from the mound and kind of just celebrating with my dad on the field when our whole family was on the field celebrating. So that was one of my fondest memories in New York for sure.
7: And then, of course, you told me last year you had a chance to meet Derek Jeter and some of the stars on those early 2000s Yankees teams that won three World Series. But with Jeter specifically, was there anything that he told you that you remembered, or just something about being near him that stood out and helped you in your baseball journey eventually?
8: Yeah, I mean, I really wish I remembered the things he was telling me back in the day. But when I was, you know, 6-7 years old, I remember taking ground balls on like a backfield with him. And obviously my dad was out there. That's something that I'll never forget. Like, that's the coolest thing a kid can, you know, experience, especially him. Like, he was my favorite player, is my favorite player when I was growing up. So that was a cool memory.
7: And you're one of four brothers, all played the game. I know your brother Kobe's 10 years older than you and played minor league baseball while your dad was still playing major league baseball. And obviously you had an interesting look at kind of the full system of pro baseball, from what your brother was experiencing in the minors to being your dad at the top of the game. How did their experiences kind of shape your view of the system and how you wanted to approach playing the game and then ultimately becoming a pro?
8: Yeah, I remember at a young age watching my dad, not only in New York but in Houston. That was when I really realized what he was doing and how good he was and why people were going to the park to watch him and stuff like that. And my brother and I, Casey and I, always talk about how we just wanted to either be we thought there were two things in life, and it was either the fan or the player, and we wanted to play.

0: So growing up around that and then going to Kobe's minor league baseball games pretty much showed me the picture of what it's like and what towns you're in and stuff like that. I have vivid memories of him being in Corpus Christi with the Hooks and also in Lancaster and all a few other minor league cities. So that kind of just painted the picture, and then I started to realize that I was getting better each year of baseball, and that kind of just continued.
1: Kind of the glory and the grit of what pro baseball is all about. You mentioned the kind of the fan versus the player dynamic being in such big markets like Houston and New York. What were some of your views of the crazier fans when you would go to stadiums or see fans tailgating for a playoff game? Like, what stood out to you about all that?
0: Yeah, I mean, I think my mom probably did a great job and grandmother of keeping us out off of the tailgating scene, especially at a young age. So, and fortunately enough, we were always I don't know how to say this, but we were always in a suite. You know, like that was very fortunate. And obviously, my dad had that in some of his contracts and stuff like that. So I never really witnessed any crazy fans ever. You know, so I guess my mom kind of made sure we weren't going to hear any explicit words or anything like that growing up or at the stadium. So it was nice.
1: Fast forwarding to today, your dad's been at a ton of your games since you've become a Twin. I think you told somebody that he has a Twins flag in front of the house. And just seeing him, like, watching games on TV and following your season, what's it like to see your dad make that transition to being a dad of a big leaguer and also just a fan of the game where he's out of it now watching your career?
0: Yeah, I mean, it's pretty cool. Like, I try and think of it in his perspective. If I had a son who's playing in the big leagues like I was, or, you know, from his perspective, it's got to be pretty cool and special. And I know that he watches every game. He does have a Twins flag in his yard, at his house, along with a Longhorn flag and an American flag, you know, stuff like that. But yeah, I think he thinks it's pretty cool, and, you know, he loves waiting for me to, you know, give him a question or two or something. If I have anything to lean on him for, he's there for me, which is really nice.
1: I think in one of the interviews you said he stays locked into, like, the rosters and the matchups, and he watches a lot of games. How does he digest all of that? Like, is he on a laptop while he's watching the game? Is he giving you scouting reports that he sees when he watches other teams?
0: No, he really just stays locked in with, like, the pitchers that come into the game, whether they're facing me or if they're on our team, and, like, how the matchups are working. And, you know, he knows pitching sequences better than anybody. So he knows, for the most part, I almost have told him, like, it's listening to Tony Romo on the broadcast. Like, he kind of knows what's going to happen or what pitch is going to be thrown or who's going to come in to face this guy and stuff like that. He knows that before anybody else. So, like you said, he's arguably the best pitcher to ever pitch. So he knows a ton about the game.
1: Are there any pitchers on the Twins that he particularly loves watching or sees a pitch or an approach that has caught his eye?
0: Yeah, I mean, he loves the pitchers on our team that pound the strike zone, of course. I know he loves watching Joe Ryan pitch. He's obviously a character out there, so my dad said he's pretty entertaining to watch. And I think he might have said something about Zebby Matthews. Mechanics are pretty, like, solid. And I always tell Zebby he's built like my dad, like a big 240, you know, looks like a refrigerator type guy. So he just enjoys it, and he loves watching the pitchers, you know, command the strike zone.
2: Yeah, looks like a refrigerator, or back in the day, a middle linebacker there between the Rocket and Orzebi. And you can almost just picture what John and Cody were getting at there, that image of Roger, feet up, back in the recliner, maybe having a beverage or two, talking, screaming at the TV, telling Joe Ryan, Taj Bradley, Zebby what to throw, what to do, and of course, cheering on Cody as well. Fun, more than a jersey right there between John and Cody Clemens. Before I tell you what we have coming up next, let's pause 10 seconds for stations to identify themselves here in your home for Twins baseball.
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2: Well, it turns out we're not done with Cody Clemens, as he and a couple of other guys are going to help detail what it is that stands out about this 2026 edition of the Twins. 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
3: Well, the Twins were dealt a huge blow right away from the start of spring training as Pablo Lopez was lost for the year and needed a second Tommy John surgery. Now, the rotation has been stretched beyond that. Mick Abel has been out for 3 months. Bailey Ober, Taj Bradley both spent time on the injured list. Plus, there is a bullpen that was a work in progress for at least the first 2 months, and honestly, it's still not completely settled. Yet, here are the Twins at 500 and tied for the final wild card spot in the American League with 64 games to go. How have they put themselves in this position? That's the focus of today's storyline. It's simple to say offense has carried the Twins as they lead the American League in runs scored and lead the majors in average, slugging, and OPS with runners in scoring position. Brooks Lee has had a key role, and the team's success leaves him very encouraged.
4: You know, we've done a good job pushing ourselves to get to 500 ball. If we can stick around there, that'd be great. I think, you know, anything can happen once August, September rolls around. So, and it seems like our division is pretty open at the moment. So just keep going. As long as we can keep pushing along, you know, we'll see what happens.
3: I don't know where the team would be without Cody Clemens, his bat, his glove, being so versatile. Cody echoes Lee's assessment of this year's squad.
5: There were a couple rough stretches, but as of late, we've been playing really well. And I think collectively as a group, we're starting to figure out our identity. And, you know, we're just hoping to keep moving forward before the deadline. And hopefully we're in a great spot there.
3: And what exactly does Clemens feel is the Twins' identity?
5: I mean, we grind. It's like you don't anytime we give up any sort of runs or give up a lead or anything. You know, we continue to fight and scratch and claw the whole game. So we're never out of any game, and that's kind of what it seems like it has been all season.
3: And that comes really close to how Brooks would describe this team.
4: Yeah, I think we're a team that fights back, claws back. I wouldn't say we're scrappy by any means because, you know, we have a lot of power on this team. We have power at the plate and power on the mound. So I just think that, you know, when we get knocked down, we're always getting back up. And, you know, we never saw fighting no matter what the score is of the game. And I think that's, you know, individually that is something that we can all control. We do a good job of it.
3: Yeah, I couldn't tell if Brooks' refusal to use the word scrappy is because he wants to make sure guys know the team has some pop at the plate, or if he, like so many of my generation, irritated by that little runt scrappy-doo that ruined the Scooby-Doo franchise there for a while back in the day. But I digress. Clemens helped shed some light on what has enabled the trait to take root.
5: Yeah, I mean, I think everyone has confidence in one another, and we keep passing the baton to each guy, and I feel like it's a different person each day that puts up the damage or has a great game to score some runs and stuff like that. So I think maybe no one's like, oh, crap, we're down 2 runs or 3 runs. You know, someone's going to come up and have a tough, like, we're tough at bats, so from 1 to 9, and that's the way I look at it.
3: The way Austin Martin looks at it is that the 2026 Twins are an extension of the squad from the final 2 months of the 2025 campaign.
6: I feel like we've kind of held on to the identity that we've showed the second half of last year. I thought that, you know, we've continued to play good baseball all year. You know, we kind of set a standard for ourselves. I mean, we always knew what we were capable of. We knew that we had a lot of good ball players in here, and I thought that we did a good job of that. We did a good job in spring of, you know, kind of creating that good clubhouse environment. And I think that that's, you know, one of the more important things is looking forward to coming to the field today to play baseball with, you know, your friends. And it makes it so much more fun. And I think that's why, you know, you see some of the success that we've had this year.
3: Yeah, and you cannot underestimate that last point there by Martin, just how together and connected the clubhouse truly is. And that carries over to the diamond. Austin says it's a tone that was established by the leaders.
6: Yeah, I mean, well, it starts at the top, you know. It starts with, you know, our veteran guys in the locker room pretty much setting the standard of, you know, how they want things to go and how we go about our business. You know, that's something that was emphasized last year and this spring training too, you know, that we can be a dynamic offense, that we can win baseball games in many different ways. So, yeah, I think that that's just something that we put a lot of focus on. We have a lot of different players in this locker room with different skill sets, and, you know, everybody's playing well and everybody feels good. So I think that that's kind of why you see the results.
3: And the best part, even with the positive vibes and competitive nature of this team so far, they are far from content. It's an attitude and a commitment which has them in the mix basically every game. And as we approach the final third of this 2026 season, case in point, they've been playing now for the last couple games leading into the break and out of the break without Byron Buxton. Today, Royce Lewis is dinged up, not in the lineup. You heard Chris and Perk earlier in the pregame just talk about it's kind of a next man up mentality. Somebody in the lineup, 1 through 9, probably going to come through and contribute in a way that was a little unforeseen or unexpected before this game started and before Derek Shelton penciled together his lineup. It's just the way this 2026 team has performed and carried themselves, and it's just truly something special to watch because they know that each one of them has each other's back. There's this truth and belief in themselves, and it's contagious, and it's got them going in the right direction here, making a run, perhaps, at a spot in the postseason. That is our Twins storyline, and that's going to bring a conclusion on this edition of the Menards pregame lineup card. Just a reminder, on the north side of Chicago today, they have been celebrating the 10-year anniversary of the 2016 World Series champion Cubs team that won that really thrilling World Series over Cleveland. They broke the curse. It was the third World Series championship in Chicago Cubs team history, and so they have today, they merged that with the other two, and they created this little gateway arch area in Wrigleyville near the ballpark there at 1060 West Addison. A lot of the greats from that team, Anthony Rizzo was on hand, along with manager Joe Maddon, and I'd like to, as a little teaser to tomorrow's pregame show, tell you that Chris chatted with Derek Shelton today about the impact and role that Joe Maddon has had in Shelty's career. So we're going to have that for you tomorrow on tomorrow's pregame edition of the Menards pregame lineup card. But that's going to do it for me for now. Let's head to a break. When we come back, it's game two from the north side of Chicago coming up here on your home for Twins baseball.
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7: It's going to be different this year.
8: This is
7: our
8: year.
7: Doing the same thing. Get out of here with that. So I make the Bills fans number one.
9: Number one.
7: As Babu Bat would say in Seinfeld, mocking, mocking, mocking, mocking.
8: And I say not mocking, not at all. My number one, Bills fans.
7: Are you serious? That's funny. You all get out. That's great.
8: As someone who lives and is married to a Bills fan,
7: I love it.
8: The only reason that this is my vibe on the Bills is because I took my husband out of Western New York, and I'll tell you what, I did not know how deep his Bills fandom ran until I took him to Connecticut.
7: They all can't help themselves.
8: No,
7: that's the thing. Like that, and you know what? And again, a lot like Cowboys fans, mockable, very mockable, but admirable as well. That, you know, they would lie on the train tracks for their team to get a win.
8: Can I tell you what? I covered the Bills for 6 weeks of a season.
7: Six weeks,
8: and then I got a new job and I moved. And at around week five, I said, I don't understand how you guys have done this year in and year out. And that was 2017.
7: It's just amazing to me that those people have stuck around that long. Now, look, there's hockey and then that's it.
8: Yep.
7: Right? Like, you can eat wings anywhere. They have hockey. They have the Bills. There you go. I was almost going to ask you, you covered the Bills, did you say, for 6 weeks?
8: Yeah.
7: And did you find your husband in those 6 weeks?
8: So I was there longer. I did the beginning of a football season and then left. However,
7: okay.
8: Beautiful story. I did only live in Rochester, New York for 7 months, and I made an active effort to never meet anyone or make any friends. And in that time, I did meet my husband.
7: Oh, that's awesome. That's so good, because Rochester's terrible.
8: Yeah, I did get married there also.
7: Oh, you did?
8: Yeah,
7: they have like a, what they have, they probably got a nice country club or resort or something.
8: It's
7: like
8: okay,
7: that.
8: You're not insulting me, don't worry.
7: No, okay, good. Because most people have been through Rochester. It's like Syracuse. They're going to see it in the rearview mirror. There you go.
8: There you go.
7: Boy. Coming up, will the World Cup help create more interest in MLS? Maybe. Best chance ever. We'll talk about it. 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
8: A walk-off homer in the bottom of the 14th inning. What a night.
0: From opening day.
8: Hammer to left field. See you later. Mike Trout, how's that to start the season?
0: To the All-Star game.
8: Dog. Oh, my goodness. He crushed it. Giancarlo Stanton and the American League with one swing has tied it up.
9: 457-foot home run. How much fun was that?
10: That was amazing.
0: Plus, every game of Major League Baseball's postseason.
8: Judge back some more. Leaping and he caught it. Out of here. Mookie Betts. Shohei Ohtani.
0: Until a champion is crowned at the World Series.
8: And the Dodgers have won it. Repeat champions for the first time in baseball in 25 years. The Dodgers are World Series champs.
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0: at 8 p.m. Eastern. So you've got an additional hour and a half with us here on primetime. 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I'm Donald Ware, and my co-host today, he's an Atlanta man through and through. I got to tell you that first and foremost. A graduate, as a matter of fact, of Georgia State. And if you think that he just talks and knows about college football, you would be sadly mistaken. He knows about everything. What's going on, Harry Lyles Jr.?
1: I do know a little bit about everything, but the key word there, Donald, a little bit.
0: Well, you may, but look, we got a whole lot to talk about. As a matter of fact, the third place game between France and England in the World Cup is going on right now, just 2 minutes or so into the game, 0-0. We're going to talk about this a little bit more in terms of a third place game. As a matter of fact, the third place match has been held at every World Cup since 1954. The only times a tournament did not have a third place contest was 1930 and 1950. And I believe in 1930, the U.S. finished, it was its highest finish in terms of third place. And then, of course, we've got the big game tomorrow. Spain and Argentina, 3 p.m. Eastern for the World Cup final. We're super excited about that. Like you, Harry, I'm sort of a casual watcher of soccer, but I've enjoyed this World Cup, and this should be a good one between the top two in the world.
1: Yes, and it looks like England's already on the board, by the way, in this third place game, 3 minutes in. So, but yeah, as it pertains to tomorrow's final, obviously, first off, the photo, I'm sure you've seen it, of Messi and Yamin Lamal, where he is a baby with Messi, it is like just the most insane coincidence, it feels like, in sports history, for one. But it'll be interesting to see that particular matchup. Spain has just seemed a lot more consistent this tournament than Argentina has. But it has not stopped Argentina from getting up to this point. And, you know, Lionel Messi, even though he's, 39 years old, still producing at just an insane clip, especially for his age. So I feel like tomorrow is going to be one for the ages. I know that 2022 final between Argentina and France was amazing. That's going to be a high one to live up to, but I do have high expectations.
0: England just scored, as a matter of fact. So England leads France now 1-0. All right, so England has scored in the third place game, and so we'll, of course.
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9: Brooks hits this one into the gap in right center field. I'm not sure they're going to get it. That ball is off the glove of a diving Carl Armstrong. Boy, there's a pile up between second and third. Now there's a pile up in the middle of the diamond. Now Josh Bell's in no man's land. Brooks leaves between first and second. Bell is going to be called out at third base. Lee is going to be out at first. It's the Bad News Bears of base running for the Minnesota Twins. And one of the ugliest double plays you'll ever see here in the ninth inning.
10: Yeah, if you're going to hear the phrase pile up in a baseball game, I would like to think it's the players after the final out or you've clinched the division, the championship, or the World Series. Unfortunately, Atterbury uses it twice there to describe really just a meltdown of base running by the Twins in the top of the ninth inning as they were making a last second chance to get back in this one, trailing by four. But the top of the ninth started with three consecutive hits until that weird play right there short-circuited everything. They end up losing to the Cubs by a score of 6-2. The series is now tied at a game apiece. Welcome, everyone, to the Affinity Plus Federal Credit Union postgame download. Mark Janowski in our network studios. Let's get back down to Wrigley Field. Bring Glenn Perkins into this one. And, Perk, you had a bird's-eye view of what was going on that one. We, back here, were just trying to sync up different views from the in-house monitor to figure it out and match Atterbury's call. I'm not going to ask you to try to recreate it, but my question for you is, all your years and around the game, at some point there, you need someone to take and play the role of point in that, right? Whether that be your first runner and lead runner and Josh Bell or one of the base coaches, someone has to try to straighten everybody out.
11: Well, and that's Victor Caratini just ended up standing at second base looking at everybody else because he was the only one in the place that he should have been. He was one step short of second waiting to see where Josh Bell was going to end up. But at one point, I think that all three base runners were in within 30 feet of each other around second base. Josh Bell's got to get to third. Brooks Lee needs to pick his head up around first base to see where his runner is in front of him, where Caratini was. And just ugly baseball, ugly base running today, and just not a sharp day for the Twins at all.
10: Yeah, and it's unfortunate because in the pregame show we just talked about maybe the team defining what their identity is and how they scrap and how they battle. And the other part of that identity, though, is a team that can't afford to make mistakes like that and give the other team opportunities. And if it wasn't that, it was Taj Bradley really struggling. He walked too many guys today, and he couldn't get off the field. A lot of two-out damage.
11: Yeah, and I mean, every team throughout the course of a 162-game season is going to have a game or games like we saw today. And they didn't field the ball well early. Taj Bradley had an opportunity to pitch his way out of that jam. He couldn't get it done. None of the Twins pitchers could get that third out. And, again, it was sloppy baseball today. They played pretty well after the first inning or so yesterday and cleaned things up, but just wasn't their day today. And I think that play there in the ninth inning, the base running play, kind of just summed up the entire day on the field for the Twins.
10: You talked about this a couple times during the broadcast. You were appreciating and pointing out how Matthew Boyd tunneling the ball and stuff. And we saw him throw a little bit more curveballs today than he has throughout the season to try to keep the Twins hitters off balance. This is a guy that goes back to your playing days. His first time facing the Minnesota Twins was on September 25th of 2015. I don't want to bring you down anymore, but you had a role in that game for the Minnesota Twins.
11: I blow a save in that one?
10: We'll leave it at that. And but so he's been around for a while. With what you saw today, you know, what can you tell us about this guy existing and extending a career here now, going out 11 years?
11: I mean, he commands the ball exceptionally well, and other than him throwing a little bit more sidearm, he looks like the same guy. And it's always been that high fastball and then the couple of different breaking balls that he throws. Remember him having a good changeup that he used a little bit more, maybe in the past, but the two breaking balls that he has are really good. The slider is short, it's tight, and then the curveball that he can kind of throw, I feel like it's probably got a little bit different break than you'd expect from the arm slot that he throws from, and he gets a little bit more depth on it. But with that high fastball that he has in the arm side run in enough velocity, I'm guessing he probably hides the ball from the hitter pretty well as well. He commanded it really well today, and that's what he's been his entire career. Throw the ball over the plate, mix the pitches, and keep hitters off balance, and did a great job of that today.
10: Yeah, again, he lost the season opener for the Cubs, and now he has won his last, last six decisions that he's received this season since then have been victories. All right, my last point for you, we saw the weird play in the top of the ninth inning. I want to go back to when the Cubs were scoring two runs in the third, and the play with the ball boy, when I think Trevor Larnach was distracted with the ball boy running out into the field to play with his chair in his hand on that ball. Granted, it's only one run, but you look at that, and I'm curious, and I hope Derek mentions this in the postgame, why there at least wasn't a conversation with the umpires, because from where I sat, that ball boy definitely interfered in the flow of the play.
11: Yeah, I don't think he physically interfered, but there's no way that Trevor Larnach didn't see him when he was trying to go get that ball. Now, I don't think Larnach's catching that ball whether that ball guy is there or not. It's going to be interesting to hear what Sheltie, I don't think he'll address that post game. That's not why they lost the game today, but that might be something I'll ask him and see just what his thoughts are on that. It's just one of those plays. It was an odd circumstance that led to that ball falling, that him being in the way.
10: Oh, it was just I saw that. But it was like the 50-yard dash for people with no sense of direction. I don't know why he cut out of the field.
11: You've got a field with odd dimensions and little foul ground, and those guys have to be down there. He did his best to get out of the way. I think maybe next time they'll advise their ball guys to run away from the play instead of toward it. I think that would be the one bit of advice I'd give them.
10: Yeah, well, we saw a little bit of everything, and unfortunately it was not a Twins victory today, but they still have a chance to take the series tomorrow afternoon. So that's what be the goal, all right?
11: Got to play cleaner baseball tomorrow, and they'll be able to get it done.
10: Yeah, and all facets starting from inning 1 through 9. Absolutely agree. All right, Perk, get out of there. Looking forward to the conversation that you had with Caleb. Plan that tomorrow in the pregame show.
11: Sounds good. We'll talk to you tomorrow.
10: All right. Glenn Perkins joining me there. Postgame palaver. He's alive in Wrigley Field. I'm back here at Target Field. 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Much more coming up on this edition of the postgame show. 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
10: Welcome back to the Affinity Plus Federal Credit Union postgame download. Taj Bradley and Matthew Boyd both had won their last three starts. They squared off today in game two of this series at Wrigley Field. Let's get to the Sheboygan Sausage Company Twins highlights. Taj Bradley came into the game in his career 1-1 versus the Cubs, but he had never allowed an earned run against them. That all changed on Michael Busch's two-out swing in the bottom of the first, his 12th homer of the year. Second time Busch has homered against his hometown team, the Minnesota Twins. It was 1-0 Cubs. But the Twins answered in the second versus Boyd. Cody Clemens, a big two-out knock.
9: And this ball is whistled to right field, and that ball is gone. Home run for Cody Clemens into the front row in right field, and we're all tied up at one run apiece. 17th home run of the year for Cody Clemens.
10: Yeah, 371 feet off the bat for Clemens into the first row in right field. It snapped an 0-for-19 skid that Clemens was in, and it knotted the game up at 1-1. But Taj got into trouble in the bottom of the second, and it came versus the bottom of the Cubs order. Nico Horner, who would go on to have four hits today, produced a one-out single. Pedro Ramirez used an ABS challenge to flip a strikeout looking to a walk. Dansby Swanson then chopped one to third base. Brooks Lee could not handle it cleanly. Twins only got the force out at second, so there were runners on the corners, and not for long as Swanson swiped second base. Bradley then got ahead of the number nine hitter, Miguel Amaya, 0-2, but he lost him.
9: Now to the plate. Swung on and pulled into left field, and that's a base hit, and the Cubs are going to take the lead. Here comes Horner, here comes Swanson, Amaya goes to second, and it's 3-1 in favor of the Cubs as today, unlike last night, they cash in at the bottom of the order.
10: Yeah, the bottom of the order today did do damage for the Chicago Cubs, and Taj did not help himself by not being able to get off the field when he had two outs. Now, Luke Kuechel had a leadoff single in the third inning, but Boyd left a pair on, and that really hurt because, again, Taj got himself into more problems in the home half of that inning. A leadoff walk to Suzuki, a four-pitch free pass to Ian Happ with two outs. Pitching coach Pete Mackey came out for a visit. Yeah, the conversation must not have helped very much because Nico Horner was ready for the first pitch.
9: Horner rips one down the right field line. It's a fair ball. It bounces off the sidewall. Here comes Suzuki. He's going to score. Happ is at third. It's a first pitch base hit the other way for a red hot Nico Horner, and it's a 4-1 lead for the Chicago Cubs.
10: Yeah, and it got worse because Pedro Ramirez then followed by Lofty one down the left field line. It's a play Perk and I were just talking about it. Trevor Larnach was tracking it, running on over, but the ball boy picks up the ball, his chair. He's lying down the field in foul territory. He picks up his chair and he runs out into fair territory close to where this ball's coming down. I know it distracted Larnach. I don't know if he could have made the catch, but still, it was a distracting development. The ball bounced, then spun sideways up into the stands for a ground rule double. Happ scored. Just like that, the Cubs had a 5-1 lead. Ryan Jeffers, a one-out single in the sixth inning, snapped a stretch where Boyd had retired eight in a row, but then the lefty got Josh Bell to ground into an inning-inning double play. Taj Dunn after five. Dansby Swanson greeted Mike Paredes with a fly to right center. A long run by Luke Kuechel. He stretches out for it with the glove. Ball bounces off of his glove. It went for a lead-off triple, but Paredes buckled down and struck out the next three guys to leave Swanson standing at third base. Minnesota native and former Twin Caleb Thielbar had the seventh. As Boyd's day was done, Thielbar touched up for a homer by Clemens, 391 feet off of Cody's bat. Twins down 5-2, but unfortunately, Cubs got it back courtesy of a two-out RBI single from Ramirez to make it a 6-2 game. Trent Thornton put a zero on the board in the eighth. Kendry Rojas, a scoreless bottom of that frame, and then that weird top of the ninth inning. Twins with back-to-back hits to get things started versus Jacob Webb. Then Brooks Lee lines one to right center. Pete Crow Armstrong running over. He has it go off of his glove. But then the complete meltdown of base running between Josh Bell, Victor Caratini, and Brooks Lee resulted in an 8-4-5-3-5-3 double play. Bell being out over at third base, Brooks Lee being out over at first base, and the Twins, any chance for a late rally, short-circuited right there, and the Cubs held on to win it 6-2. For the Cubs, who are now 55-43 on the year, 6 runs on 11 hits, no errors, 4-4-11 with runners in scoring position, 9 men left on base. Twins, after clawing back to .500 yesterday, they slipped back beneath that mark today. They're 49-50, 2 runs on 8 hits, no errors, 1-4 with runners in scoring position. By the way, the one, that would have been Brooks Lee's knock there in the top of the ninth inning, which ultimately resulted into a double play. 4 men left on base. Matthew Boyd improves to 6-1 on the year. He went 6, allowed to 1 run on 3 hits, fanned 4, and walked a batter. Taj Bradley falls to 9-4 on the season. He just didn't have it today. He wasn't locked in. 5 innings, 5 runs earned, 7 hits, struck out 6, walked 3 on 94 pitches. 39,508 at Wrigley Field, as again, they've been celebrating the 10-year anniversary of the 2016 World Series champion Cubs this weekend in a game that took 2 hours and 38 minutes. Twins highlights brought to you by the Sheboygan Sausage Company, America's tradition since 1933, Treasure Island Diamond Player of the Game Time. We're going with the guy whose 2 swings gave the Twins their only 2 runs today, Cody Clemens.
9: The 1-1 hit high in the air to right field for Clemens. This should be number 2. That one's at the wall and gone. Cody Clemens, number 18, and the Twins won't go away. It's a 5-2 ball game. It's the second 2-out solo homer of the day for Cody Clemens.
10: Yeah, both of Cody Clemens today came against left-handed pitching, but his first one back in the second inning off of Matthew Boyd was his 4th at the time off of a lefty this season. It was the first home run to a left-hander that Boyd had served up since September 6th of last season and just the 31st of his career. Clemens joins Eddie Rosario and Max Kepler as the only Twins left-handed hitters ever to homer off of Boyd. It was also the first extra base hit by a lefty off of Boyd this season. And then, of course, Clemens added the solo homer off of Thielbar there in the 7th. He's the Treasure Island Diamond Player of the Game. Treasure Island Resort Casino, the exclusive casino partner of the Minnesota Twins. 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
10: 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And again, remember yesterday, every single team within the Twins system, from the bottom line of the rookie leagues all the way up to the Twins, were victorious. 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Some games featuring teams from around the American League Central. White Sox clinging to a 1-0 lead right now north of the border against Toronto at Rogers Center. White Sox, they are riding a 4-game win streak right now, outscoring opponents 36-6 in that span. And again, the White Sox on top of the American League Central Division. The team at the bottom of the division, well, that's the Kansas City Royals. They had that thrilling walk-off extra inning win last night against the Royals. Right now in the bottom of the fourth, Royals on top of the Padres by a score of 4-1. Starting pitcher in this game today for the Kansas City Royals, Randy Dobnak. Yes, that's right. Don't adjust your knobs there. Randy Dobnak allows just 2 earned runs in 9 2/3 innings so far this season. Detroit Tigers are out west. They take on the Angels later on. Meanwhile, Cleveland, they are at home. They're playing a doubleheader against Pittsburgh. It's a doubleheader because yesterday's game was postponed due to the air quality. So they're playing a doubleheader today. And in game one at Progressive Field, it was all Pirates.
2: Compensatory pick, the 0-1, is a fly ball to deep right field. Gonzo says gone to right field. Jacob Gonzalez, in his first start in a Pirate uniform, launches his third home run of the season, his first as a Bucco. It's 2-0 in the second inning.
10: Yeah, they're excited about that one. Gonzalez's home run led the way as the Pirates defeated the Guardians in game one of the doubleheader 7-1. So that's 4 straight victories now for the Pittsburgh Pirates. And again, they're playing another game later on tonight. Other thing to keep an eye on here in the majors, the Red Sox at home hosting the top team in the American League East in Tampa Bay. The Red Sox looking for their 12th consecutive victory. This game just underway. Meanwhile, as you know from our game, the Cubs honoring the 10-year anniversary of the 2016 World Series Championship team this weekend. A big little celebration at Wrigley going on today. Well, one guy who could not be there and partake in the festivities is Kyle Schwarber because he was busy doing his thing for the Phillies.
3: Manaea from the stretch, the 2-0 pitch, swung on, hit well, deep to right field, and you can forget about that one. Way gone up in the second deck. Number 33 on the year for Kyle Schwarber, and the Phillies are up 2-0, 2 batters into the game.
10: Yeah, instant offense from Schwarber right now in the 7th. The Phillies on top of the Mets in that one, 6-1. That completes a look at the out-of-town scoreboard. When we come back, we're going to hear from manager Derek Shelton along with Cody Clemens. I think they're going to address the weird base-running meltdown we saw in the top of the 9th and more right here on your home for Twins Baseball.
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10: Things do not go the Twins' way today on the north side of Chicago as the Cubs even up the series. They win it 6-2. Let's get some reaction to today's game. Our ears are on the clubhouse, brought to you by Minnesota Corn. Our ears really need to be on the postgame assessment of what happened there in the top of the ninth inning. Twins trailing by four, but it was an inning that started with back-to-back singles. Then Brooks Lee lines one to the gap in right center. It goes off of Pete Crow Armstrong's glove. And instead of resulting in anything positive, it resulted in one of the most peculiar and ugly-looking double plays, with Josh Bell and Brooks Lee himself being thrown out in rundowns on the bases, thwarting what could have been a potential very interesting at-bat for Cody Clemens, who was on the in the on-deck circle. Let's start with the manager, Derek Shelton, on what his base runners did wrong on that play.
12: We didn't run with our head up. You know, I mean, it's a ball that Josh can't initially leave on because PCA dives forward, hits his glove. We just got to make sure we run with our head up, and we didn't.
10: Yeah, and again, Clemens was on deck, so he could have stepped to the plate as the tying run. What did he think of that?
26: Yeah, that was a wild play there for sure. I don't know how else we could have done it. Obviously, the runner's got to stay back just in case PCA catches that ball, and I don't know if Brooks knew that they weren't advancing. But yeah, that was a crazy play to watch from on deck, for sure.
10: Twins trying to dig themselves out of a hole that was created really from Taj Bradley in his outing today. He allowed five runs in five innings, but the Cubs put a run on the board in each of the first three frames against the righty. What did Shelty think about his starting pitcher?
12: Early on, it looked like he struggled with his command. You know, he wasn't as sharp. The fifth inning was encouraging, the last inning, because of the fact that I do think he kind of found his delivery a little bit. Just wasn't as sharp, and they put some balls in play that ended up going for runs that weren't hit hard, but you got to give them credit because they put them in play.
10: The bright spot for the Twins today was Cody Clemens. He had two homers, two big swings. He accounted for both of the Twins' runs. Coming into the game, he had been a combined 0-19 over his last five games, so the manager talks about the steps Clemens took to try to end that skid.
12: I mean, made a nice adjustment. I know he did some work with Raiden today, and we saw it. But, you know, going into the break, he had run pretty hard. It looked like he kind of wore down a little bit. But to be able to see him come out today and have good swings, I think, was really encouraging.
10: Yeah, you heard Shelty right there just say that he worked with one of the hitting coaches, Ray Sierra, and made some adjustments. Cody shed some lights on exactly what those tweaks were.
26: It's the past few days have been kind of a grind, but just trying to get back into a good spot and make sure my mechanics are back to where they were, and did some looking at some video and stuff like that today just to make sure I was where I was, and made a few adjustments with Ray, and it was good.
10: Yeah, Clemens homered off of Boyd in the second, and then off of Caleb Thielbar in the seventh. Now, in that at-bat against Caleb Thielbar, the lefty started Clemens off with three consecutive breaking balls. Cody kind of takes us through the at-bat against Thielbar.
26: But, yeah, I fouled one off first pitch. I was on top of it, and then he threw another good one that was just off the plate that I took. And then he left that one over the middle, and you just, in this game, you got to take advantage of the ones that are in the heart of the plate, or you're going to get out. So, thankfully, I put a good swing on it there, and like I said, lucky enough to get one in the middle.
10: Yeah, two homers today for Clemens, both off of left-handed pitchers. We're going to have more on that when we circle the bases. Cody now up to 18 homers on the season, one off of a career high, which he set last year. Finally, Cody knows that as good as the Twins have been as of late, you can always get cooled off when the guy who starts on the other side of the diamond seems to be able to keep you off balance, and that's what Boyd did today.
26: Yeah, I mean, sometimes it's like that, you know, like we're going to hit all the time, and then unfortunately we're not. That's just how baseball goes, and when a good pitcher like that executes, it's pretty tough.
10: Yeah, Boyd again, just the one run on three hits with four strikeouts in six innings today to get the victory, his 10th of his career against the Twins. We appreciate thoughts there from Derek Shelton and Cody Clemens. Ears on the Clubhouse brought to you by Minnesota Corn, continuously working to promote sustainable practices, develop new uses, and maintain thriving rural economies for Minnesota's 24,000 corn farmers. Well, let's take that trip around the bases next, right here on your home for Twins baseball.
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0: Up this series with a 6-2 victory. Twins now 4-10 this year against the National League Central, and overall they have the third worst interleague record in baseball at just 12-20. Let's circle the bases. It's brought to you by your local Toyota dealers. At first base, Taj Bradley did not help himself out much today. He issued 3 walks, and 2 of them came around to score, but he also could not get off the field. The Cubs scored 5 runs with 2 outs against Bradley this afternoon after Taj had only allowed 10 runs all season with 2 down. At second base, Michael Busch, native of Invergrove Heights, Minnesota, homered in the first inning, while Caleb Thielbar from Randolph, Minnesota, allowed a home run in the 7th. This is the first game ever in Twins history where a native Minnesotan hit a round tripper against the Twins, while the Twins, in turn, hit a home run off of a native Minnesotan. At third base, Cody Clemens' home run in the 2nd was the 27th Matthew Boyd has served up in his career against the Twins. That is tied with another lefty who was a longtime Tiger in Mickey Lolich for the 7th most by a pitcher versus the team. Catfish Hunter sits on top of the list. Twins hit 50 homers off of the Hall of Famer. The 27 is the most round trippers Boyd has allowed against any single opponent. And at home, Clemens with his team leading 3rd and 4th left-on-left homers of the season today, one against Boyd, one against Thielbar. He is the first Twins hitter to have multi left-on-left homers in the same game since Justin Morneau, who went deep against Aaron Laffey and Jason Vargas of the Mariners on May 23rd of 2011. That is our tripper on the bases. Toyota, let's go places. Well, the Twins are going to go for the series victory tomorrow afternoon. Zebby Matthews and Shota Imanaga, the starters. Zebby, 4-6 with a 4.57 ERA this year. He's coming off an outing last Friday against the Angels, which he was not very happy with. He allowed 4 runs on a season-high tying 9 hits in 6 innings and took the loss. This is going to be Matthews' first time facing the Cubs. That worked out pretty well for Bailey Ober last night, so hopefully Zebby can continue the trend of winning your first start versus Chicago. Imanaga 5-8 with an ERA over 4 on the campaign. The lefty has dropped his last 2 starts, including when he allowed just 1 run in 5 innings last Friday at Cincinnati. Imanaga 1-1 his career against the Twins, but he has never allowed more than 2 runs in an outing against them. The loss was in July here at Target Field last year, while he picked up the win at Wrigley on August 6th of 2024. Our broadcast day begins at noon when John Vitas has a great draft recap with Sean Johnson on Inside Twins. The pregame follows at 12:30, and then Chris and Perk have the call of the series finale from the north side of Chicago. So I hope you can settle up and join us for some Twins baseball during your Sunday afternoon. That wraps up this edition of the Affinity Plus Federal Credit Union postgame download. For Kel Soderquist, Biff, and John Vitas, I'm Mark Janowski. Thanks for listening here on your home for Twins baseball.
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2: Hit through the right side, RBI base hit, Ryan Jeffers. Twins take the lead, 2-1.
3: They had a pitch lined to the left center field. That's going to tie it up. As Bell around first base, ground ball, weakly hit, should be 2. Kieschel to Lee, back to first in time for the TaylorMade double play. Nicely turned.
2: Byron smashes this ball deep into the left field corner. That one's back towards the fence, and it's off the base of the wall. Byron looping around first, looping towards second. He slides in with a crisp leadoff double.
1: Today's game was brought to you by Target, proud partner of the Minnesota Twins. Derek Shelton, signing off.
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5: To the machine here, and to show the next generation what they can do. It's a tough job because everyone keeps saying our country's so big, we're 320 million, we have all these players to choose from. But the reality is it has to be fine-tuned and narrowed down because we have levels of coaching and clubs. And it one doesn't feed the other. And, you know, some guys go, I have a player here. He's good, but I don't want to expose him to this level because I don't want to lose him. So being big is almost a negative where you see a small country like Norway or Belgium, a small country that it can be successful because everything's in front of them. So, yeah, we have this big net of athletes, but being big is a problem. But World Cups like this make it smaller where you could see where these players can cultivate a target with regards to the world's game with the world's biggest stars. So I don't know if that made a lot of sense, but yeah. Maybe Harry requires another conversation over a tall coffee or something.
6: No, Max, it's always great stuff, man. We really appreciate the insight, Max. Thanks.
5: Thanks, Donald, Harry. And by the way, third place games are for the birds. If they expand to 64 teams, hopefully one of the things that get on the scrap heap is the third place game.
7: That's great.
6: 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He says the third place game is for the birds, which England, by the way, in the first period, leads France 3-0. Coming up next, look, we know where Messi is playing tomorrow, but when will we know about LeBron? That's next on Primetime on ESPN Radio and the ESPN app.
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19: I'm meteorologist Mace Michaels. Mostly clear tonight, some patchy smoke and lows in the low 60s. Hazy sunshine for tomorrow. Warm, but not too muggy. Highs in the upper 80s. Showers and thunderstorms return to the area Sunday night through Monday into Monday night. Lakes, great food, and friendly faces. It's all in Worthington, Minnesota, and it's worth a look. 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
7: I'm John Ryder. Three rounds of the Open at Royal Birkdale in England complete, and American Sam Burns has the lead at 10 under. Siwoo Kim, Ryan Fox, two back. Bryson DeChambeau is four shots back. Highly anticipated World Cup final match is tomorrow at the Meadowlands, with Argentina looking to win back-to-back World Cup titles and facing Spain. Tommy Smith of the Grumpy Pundits podcast on SiriusXM says that Spain does not fear Argentina.
8: They have nothing to be scared of. I mean, 2010, I was in South Africa, they won the World Cup back then. Okay, they've gone through a few years where, okay, they didn't win any World Cups, but they certainly always have had a good team. You watch their style here, guys. It's almost like they tie the ball to their boot when they go out. You just can't take it off them. And they are a very, very tough team to beat.
7: Tommy Smith on Marty and McGee. One-sided in the third-place match right now in Miami. It's at the half, and England is crushing France 4-0. Bukayo Saka with two goals. Breaking NHL news, the Blackhawks have agreed on a 5-year, $75 million deal with star center Connor Bedard. On the baseball scoreboard, finals from today, the Rockies ripped the Reds 10-3 to stop the three-game slide. DJ Rumfield, four hits, including a two-run homer, is 13th. Also, Cincinnati has signed starter Chase Burns to a 7-year, $105 million deal. Cubs take down the Twins 6-2 at Wrigley, and the Pirates win game one of a doubleheader 7-1 over Cleveland.
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1: All right. I know this isn't any fun to talk about, but we should. 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Flashlights?
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9: I have a move to top the leaderboard. Burns is a 10-under for the tournament. He has a two-stroke lead over Ryan Fox and Siwoo Kim. At the World Cup in the third-place game, Miami, England leads France 4-3. This after England scored the first four goals of the day. Tomorrow, it's Spain versus Argentina for the title. Earlier on ESPN Radio, SiriusXM's Tommy Smith said Spain won't fear Argentina when they take the field tomorrow.
10: They have nothing to be scared of. I mean, 2010, I was in South Africa, they won the World Cup back then. Okay, they've gone through a few years where, okay, they didn't win any World Cups, but they certainly always have had a good team.
9: Update on the third-place game, England now leading France 5-4. Today's spoil of the game between the Dodgers and Yankees has been rained out. They will play a day-night doubleheader tomorrow, and the nightcap can be heard here on ESPN Radio. Baseball action at this hour. The Red Sox trying to make it 12 in a row, but they trail the Rays 5-3 as they play in the 6th at Fenway. Rangers have come back to lead the Braves 7-6 as they are in the bottom of the ninth. Brewers lead the Marlins by a count of 8-3. Pirates and Guardians are in a rain delay in the second game of a doubleheader. Pittsburgh won the game earlier today 7-1. Also, the Phillies beat the Mets 6-1. Home run number 33 for Kyle Schwarber. Cubs over the Twins 6-2. Hockey news. The Blackhawks have given Connor Bedard a 5-year, $75 million contract. He had been a restricted free agent.
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0: there's no wrong answers here. It really is about personal preference. That would be an incredible science, though, if you could somehow actually determine what are the five, you know? At least, I guess, like, in the sense that these are the most, like, bulletproof, like, if any human being ever born heard this, they'd be into it songs. If you were to able to somehow figure that out, I would be very intrigued by that.
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2: Hey, thanks for taking my call. First things first, I just want to say longtime listener, longtime caller.
1: Thank you.
2: I appreciate all the work that you guys do. And again, there is no wrong answer, but if I had to say, my song would probably be Beat It.
1: Yeah. I mean, you can't beat it. I mean, the Thrillers, I'd sit and put the needle down on the Thriller record. There's some records I have, and just like anybody, you know, CD, whatever, tape, whatever, it's a couple of songs you'll skip past, right? The Thriller album, you sit there and listen to both sides of the record.
0: Yeah, and it's been funny watching the younger generation that perhaps was not, you know, privy to his music prior to the movie, watching them pick up on, like, Beat It and, like, learning the dance and everything. It's just watching that resurface and everybody enjoy it. It shows you, again, like, the greatness of the music itself and how that spans generations.
1: If you're looking for the Yankees and Dodgers, it's been rained out. The game from tonight will be made up as part of a split admission doubleheader. First game starting tomorrow at 12:30. Coming up next, Giannis follows in LeBron's footsteps in South Beach. 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